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0: Someday from One Republic on Voice FM. 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In a recent newspaper article, Noel Whittaker wrote about stealth pricing and algorithms and how it reflects you. He wrote that it draws on your browsing history, your location, the time of day, the device you're using, and even how often people like you and me have clicked buy or walked away. Then it calculates the highest price you are likely to accept. 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Now, if you've ever gone to a website and maybe put something in the cart and then kind of left it, then maybe a bit later on you get an email and guess what? It's a lower price than what you were looking at. So sometimes that kind of works, but the product, well, the price tag has kind of moved from the product onto us. So think plane tickets, car insurance, car sales. And Whittaker says don't pay the loyalty tax. 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Happy scrolling. You're with Graham on Chill and Soul.
1: 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We had three brand new songs hit the chart. 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
6: 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Counting the cost before you begin something is a really important aspect of setting well-formed outcomes that most people fail to pay attention to. I find that people often underestimate some of the costs involved in their personal development goals, such as increased conflict, facing fears, failure, disappointment. These things are all central consequences of personal growth. Jesus said, "Suppose one of you wants to build a tower. Won't you first sit down and estimate the cost to see if you have enough money to complete it? If you lay the foundation and are not able to finish it, everyone who sees it will ridicule you." Perhaps part of the internal resistance you're experiencing to moving forward into goals you'd imagined you'd have already achieved by now is that you've never counted the true cost. This is not about discouraging you from setting goals, but rather helping you realize exactly what you are signing up for before you press go. You really can have whatever you want as long as you are fully willing and able to pay all the associated costs involved. For more information, go to oneminutecoach.com.au.
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1: From John 16, verse 13. When the Spirit of truth comes, he will guide you into all truth. He will not speak on his own, but will tell you what he has heard. He will tell you about the future. If you're looking for truth in life, God through the Holy Spirit has the answers. Just ask him. If you'd like to refresh with today's words to live by, see the encouraging words on our social media pages at Facebook or Instagram, or open the Bible app on your phone.
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Don't you like it when a couple of your favourite artists get together? There's For King and Country and Michael W. Smith, Place in This World on Voice FM. Tommy Proffitt up now. It is well because he lives with Bay Turner and A Dog's Life coming your way very soon. You're on Chill and Soul with Graham on Voice FM.

like we forgot. I'm passionate, you're sensitive, emotional, 0 to 10. 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I'm just gonna

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1: You're listening to Jill and Sol with Graham, and it's a dog's life. Toby is my senior dog, almost 17 years old. Now, if you've got an old dog, you'll know there are challenges in keeping them physically and mentally active, and, well, they're not the dog they once were. Their greetings may not be as forthcoming, they might stare into space a little, and maybe they prefer a little bit more sleeping rather than eating or going for a walk. Now, with Toby, some days are better than others. He may remind me of mealtime, or he might get excited for a walk when he's happy to explore new scents. Now, a senior dog may demand more of your time with helping them to feed and maybe pointing them in the right direction. But for me, I think it's just a matter of taking a day at a time and appreciating what Toby has given to me over his life. I hope it's going well with your senior dog. You're with Graham on Chill and Soul.
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5: Have you ever wondered if there's a limit to forgiveness? In M. Mel Stedman's book, The Light Between Oceans, he writes, "You only have to forgive once. To resent, you have to do it all day, every day." Stedman's book would make anyone consider whether there is a limit to forgiveness or not. Yet, interestingly enough, forgiveness is a topic that Jesus talks about extensively with his disciples. In one conversation, Peter even asked, "Lord, how many times shall I forgive someone who sins against me? Up to 7 times? Jesus said, "I do not say to you up to 7 times, but up to 70 times 7. Jesus answers his friend by saying that there is no limit to forgiveness. See, God's forgiveness is limitless, which means with His strength, there is no limit to our ability to forgive also. This is Russ Matthews with God in 60 Seconds. To open up more space for reflection and conversation about God, go to thirdspace.org.au.
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Megan Woods on Voice FM, I Believe You. 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

0: Coldplay with Higher Power on Voice FM. Would you go to an offline zone or a phone-free event? Imagine a cafe in Toowoomba banning phones for an afternoon. Now, the offline club, it is operating in around 12 countries across the world. It started in Amsterdam in 2024 by three students. Their events and gatherings have different themes. It might be connecting with yourself through creative activities like reading or writing or puzzling, something that makes you slow down and reflect. But they also do other events where you can talk to others, play board games, or go on offline walks in nature. Now, they say that these kind of activities, they allow you to really understand what it means to be present and also slow down in your mind. Now, I haven't found an offline club in Australia, but there are places that advertise a digital detox or technology reset events. But why not try it in your own home? That might be a good place to start. You're with Graham on Chill and Soul.
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6: 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Does that sound familiar? We all have gifts, abilities, possessions, and influence. Some have more than others. Amounts in these areas are irrelevant. 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Join me today in asking yourself this question. Am I focused on using what I have to build my own little empire or for the greater good of serving others? Lord, lead us not into temptation.
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0: 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Today's encouraging words.
1: From John 16, verse 13. When the Spirit of truth comes, he will guide you into all truth. He will not speak on his own, but will tell you what he has heard. He will tell you about the future. If you're looking for truth in life, God through the Holy Spirit has the answers. Just ask him. 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
1: You're listening to Chill and Soul with Graham. We're starting this week in history in 1873, where blue jeans are patented by Levi Strauss. He was a German Jewish immigrant who went from making tents to making jeans with rivets. 1.25 billion pairs are sold worldwide every year. 1906, the Wright Brothers flying machine is patented. 1928, the Royal Flying Doctor Service, their first official flight, was from Cloncurry to Julia Creek. John Newcomb is turning 82, the Australian tennis player. 1984, Facebook raised $16 billion in its public offering. Now, I guess you may or may not be on Facebook. You might be one of that 19 million active users. Facebook, it's now worth $1.55 trillion US dollars. And our last one for the morning, Prince Harry and Meghan Markle, they're celebrating 8 years of marriage. You're with Graham on Chill and Soul.
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2: Are you taking good care of yourself? I'm Danny Sinnott with Another Brave to Go. What's your greatest need right now, and what's your excuse for not having that need met? Time, money, permission, all of the above? Sometimes the things we really need do feel out of reach, but sometimes we need to make tangible goals and be intentional about them because we can't fill others from an empty cup. Caring well for yourself results in the ability to care for others, and we need to make sure that these things don't get mixed up. It's biblical. God says to love the Lord your God with all of your heart, mind, soul, and love others as you love yourself. Time is something that you create space in. 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
2: Are there moments when you feel like you've failed one too many times? Like maybe you've blown your chance or stalled your growth? But God isn't finished with you, not even close. Philippians chapter 1 verse 6 says, "He who began a good work in you will carry it on to completion until the day of Christ Jesus." God doesn't abandon projects, He completes them. He doesn't give up on you when you're slow to change or quick to wander. He sees the end from the beginning and He is fully committed to your transformation. Progress doesn't always look flashy. Sometimes it's hard, sometimes it's slow, but it's real. And God is patient, He's persistent, and He's already written the final chapter. So when you're discouraged, remember, your story is still unfolding and your author never stops.
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5: The story's told of a police constable in Canberra that mapped out the worst crime spots in the city. He also mapped out the churches and then combined the two maps. It turned out that the areas where the churches were had the lowest crime rate, and the areas with the worst crime rate had no churches nearby. Now, it is great to see the impact that churches are making inside a city. Now, it is great to see the impact that the church can make on a city. But what about those dark places where there are no churches? Who will go into the highways and byways to share the good news in the darkest places? The famous missionary C.T. Studd said, "Some want to live within the sound of church or chapel bell, but I want to run a rescue shop within a yard of hell." In Matthew 28, Jesus told us to go into all the world to preach the gospel. He also said in Matthew 5:16, "Let your light shine before others, that they may see your good deeds and glorify your Father in heaven." Where are the places where you can go and shine a light today? Where's the harvest field that God has called you to? My encouragement to you is to pray and then be obedient to where God sends you. I'm Matt Prater. For more, go to historymakers.tv.
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1: The research is clear. Women talk more than men. You probably didn't need an expert to tell you that, but let me share some statistics with you anyway. Some say that women speak around 8,000 words each day, while men speak half that. Others say that the ratio is more like women's 20,000 words to men's 7,000. Most of us know that good communication is essential for any relationship, but it's still hard for us to get it right. Women complain that men don't talk enough. Men complain that women talk far too much. Perhaps you have a friend who does all the talking and never lets you get a word in. It's not a good feeling, and it doesn't make for a great relationship. Usually when relating to God, we are the ones who are doing all the talking. I wonder how God feels about a one-sided conversation, or what it means for the quality of our relationship with Him. Jesus said His people would hear His voice. They would recognize it and follow Him. God's heart is to hear our prayers and then to speak back. It was never meant to be a one-way conversation. 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
1: Hi, it's Jamin, your one-minute coach. Anthony Robbins teaches that one of our six core needs in life is certainty. We are all wired for a sense of control and safety, yet often we look for certainty in all the wrong places. We want life to be full of ironclad guarantees before we'll make any decisions. But the only real certainty is that life is uncertain. I hate to break it to you, but there are no guarantees that things will work out for you. No one is promising that if you love with all your heart, you won't get hurt, that your creative ideas will ever work in the real world, that you will realize your potential in life, that your risks will pay off, that every time you put your best stuff out there, people will love it, that your first, second, third, 100th business idea will ever make any money. But what else are you going to do? I mean, honestly, what other pursuits are worthy of a life truly lived? Rumi says, you've rolled the dice at the roulette table of life 100 times and failed. Roll it 101 times. For more information, go to oneminutecoach.com.au.
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10: 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I'm your host, William Ryan III. Are you ready to spend the next 2 hours together counting down the biggest songs in Christian music? I sure hope you said yes, because I have got a great show lined up for you. Six songs are moving up, six are sliding down, and eight of them are holding steady right where they were the last time. Plus, we are following up on something that I started last week, and that's where I asked you how long you've been listening to our show. And today, I'll fill you in on who reached out and that has been the longest and who might be our newest listener to the 20 family. 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
10: Well, making his debut on The Countdown this week is a brand new artist with a huge voice and an incredible story too. He's a Texas native just like myself. His name's Bay Turner, and he blends all sorts of cool genres together, and he even spent some time singing with the Brooklyn Tabernacle Choir after originally pursuing opera in New York. Can you believe it? Well, his new song's called Somebody's Praying, and wait till you hear the passion behind it too. Here is Bay himself to tell you all about it.
11: What's up, y'all? It's your boy Bay Turner, and I would love to share a little bit about the heart behind my song Somebody's Praying. Y'all, I wrote this song when I was at total war with myself. I was stuck in patterns that I couldn't break, and I couldn't outrun this almost dark night of the soul. And I got up one morning to write a song, and this simple image came to my mind. It was my mom on her hands and knees. The Lord was showing me that she was interceding for me. And I realized in the moment, I wasn't still standing because I was strong or capable enough or good enough. I was still standing because someone else kept praying when I stopped. So I wrote this song for the moment that you realize that you've been held up the whole time because of someone else's prayers. You were carried without ever earning it. You were loved without ever deserving it. So I want you to know, in those dark moments, somebody's always praying.
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12: 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Shouldn't be living.

0: be praying.
1: What do you think of that new one there from a new artist? It's Bay Turner with his song Somebody's Praying, debuting at number 20 on 20 The Countdown magazine. Well, next is a song that just hit the chart last week from Tasha Layton. Here she is.

0: that number 19 slot again this week. It is Tasha Layton with her new song. It's called Meet Me in the Valley here on 20 The Countdown Magazine. Well, also not making much of a move from last week because he is back in the same spot. Here is Chandler Moore to tell us about this new one of his called God, I'm Just Grateful.
1: The Bible instructs us to give thanks in all things. That means in the good and the bad and the ugly and the beautiful, we are to thank God for it all. And I think this song helps me set my eyes on the list of reasons I have to be grateful. God has been so good. And in the midst of fires and trials and struggles and battles, I still have a reason to be grateful. And this is that song. Here's God, I'm Just Grateful.
2: Number 18.

It is Chandler Moore back in that number 18 spot again this week with God, I'm Just Grateful. What an incredible song. Wow. Well, all right. We have got the results from our little How Long Have You Been Listening?

0: poll that I did last week. I threw that out there as a little challenge to you, and this is so fun, too. Hearing from everyone that's been listening for a long time, and even some brand new listeners. But the longest-running member of the 20 family that we heard from, it was Beatrice, who has been listening for 40 years. That means she has basically been here since the beginning, since the show turns 41 this year. Now, Beatrice, that is incredible. So thanks for being a part of this journey for 4 decades. And on the other side, our newest listener that we heard from was Salvatore, who lives near Charlotte, North Carolina. And he is just 1 month in. So welcome to the family. I'm so glad that you found us. And honestly, I love this picture. One listener for 40 years and another one for a month, and both part of the exact same community. And that is something that makes this show so special. Well, it's not too late for you to reach out and let me know how long you have been listening to The Countdown. Maybe you've been listening since the very first show, maybe longer than Beatrice. Well, you've got to chime in and let me know, or I don't know that you're there. But maybe you've been listening for just a day, or this is your very first time to tune in and listen. Reach out. Let me know. You can head over to our website. It is 20thecountdown.com. 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
1: Coming up.
0: Well, I know there hasn't been a lot of movement in this first part of our show. We did have a new song hit the charts. So that's pretty cool. But the other songs just right back in the same spot as they were. And I will tell you, coming up here in our remaining 17, there's still a few more that are right back the way they were last week. But we do have some movement later in the hour. So, of course, stay with me. We have lots of great music on the way for you this weekend.
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0: It is her third week here on 20 The Countdown Magazine. That is Carly Ann Taylor. And that was her song, Why Should I Worry? Which we got to hear the story behind it last weekend, which was really cool. Well, speaking of stories behind the songs, this next one from Pat Barrett called I've Got a Fire. I can't wait for you to hear about this one. Here is Pat Barrett.
1: Hey, y'all. I am so excited about I've Got a Fire this year for a lot of reasons, but the song was a joy to write. It was a joy to record. It was, I mean, a forever memory to film that music video with my dad. And all throughout that process, it reminded me of a couple things. One, that what we're a part of, this faith that we're a part of, is a long game. This is about our entire lives being lived and not just living the moment we're in, but finishing faithfully. And what an amazing, you know, testimony to the world to watch someone's not just a moment of their life, but the longevity of it walking towards the Lord is so powerful. But also, to live in the fullness of what Jesus has done inside of us. And that flame that burns, my prayer is that the older I get, the brighter I burn. And what a sign and a wonder that could be for the world, and what a testimony of how great God is.
2: Number 16.

0: at number 16 again this week. That is Pat Barrett here on 20, the Countdown Magazine. That is his new one called I've Got a Fire. And his upcoming tour is actually going to be his first as a headliner here in the United States. Exciting to see his music getting discovered by even a larger audience there. Well, one of the most popular parts of our show is coming up later in our second hour. That is our future fan favorite. This is where I play some new music and I get your help by voting on your favorite song to play the full version the following week. Now, I know you love that segment because there are so many votes that come in from across the world on all of that new music. So thanks for voting. Now, if you don't know about this, you're going to have to participate next hour. I'll play those new songs and I'll get your help this week. Now, talking about last week's new songs, though, for just a second, that mashup was huge. It brought in such a big response, so many votes and comments. It was actually a little difficult to determine the winner between Brandon Lake and Nick Jonas. They're teaming up against Torrin Wells. Now, both incredible songs, and I love all of those artists. So I was just grateful for your help in voting on your favorite song. Now, you'll have to tune in next hour and see if the rest of the world agreed with you or if they picked the other one. That's coming up next hour. That's our future fan favorite.
1: Coming up.
0: Well, also coming up, we have 15 more to go on this weekend's countdown. And artists like Josiah Queen, Jamie McDonald, Chris Tomlin, I mean, I'm not here to disappoint you. I'm here to play some of your favorite songs or maybe some new favorites of yours that are coming up.
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1: 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Number 15.

0: That's Josiah Queen with his new one called Demons. I know you've heard that one before. It is at number 15 again this week here on 20. And next, We the Kingdom, they're holding steady this week with their new one called Rescue Me.
1: Number 14.

0: It's Way the Kingdom with Rescue Me, back at number 14 here on 20 The Countdown Magazine. Jamie McDonald is next, and she is dropping down to this spot this week with her latest called Ain't No Way.
1: Number 13.

0: That is Jamie McDonald at number 13 this time with her song Ain't No Way on 20 The Countdown magazine. You know, Jamie made her Opry debut in Nashville, Tennessee recently, which is such an iconic venue here in the United States, where she was just singing backup there a few years ago, and now it's her turn to shine as a solo artist. So happy for her. Well, last week was such a big week in my family because my wife, Christy, and I, we celebrated 24 years of marriage. We had our anniversary, and it was such a cool time looking back at all of the years that we've been together. And here's a little fun fact for you that you may not know. But my wife, Christy, and I, we actually met at a Christian music conference. It was at the Dove Awards back in the year 2000. And we met there, started dating, eventually got married in 02, and we just had such an incredible life together. And it's so cool to get married kind of young too, because you get to experience so much as a couple. And so we've had so much fun. I mean, we are like best friends. We love hanging out all the time, and we always spend Mondays together trying new restaurants and coffee shops. And so our anniversary was no different. We went and did something that we've never done before, and that was high tea at a really fancy hotel here in the Dallas-Fort Worth area. And let me tell you, I was totally blown away. I thought it was going to be something different than what it was. I was thinking it's not going to be very much food. We're just going to have some tea and some light sandwiches or something. And I'm going to have to go through like a drive-thru on the way home and get me some manly food. But no, I'll be happy to report that I was actually pretty full off of the little scones and the sandwiches and stuff that they brought out. But it was a really incredible time, and we just had the best time celebrating our anniversary. I don't know that I'll go back to a tea room, you know, on my own solo, but I definitely would take my wife there if she ever wants to go back.
1: Coming up.
0: Well, if you need to step away for just a second to get a little spot of tea, as they say, go for it right now, but hurry back because I have 12 more songs coming up, and our artist news is on the way for you too, so I don't want you to miss any part of it. So go grab your tea or your coffee and come on back and let's listen to the rest of this countdown together.
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0: Welcome back. You know, this next guy is out on tour this summer with Toby Mac, and he just announced a fall tour with Cochran & Company. 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

0: Artist News. Three things you need to know. Number one.
1: Well, Tasha Layton just released a new short film this month called Meet Me in the Valley. And it's a really personal one, too. She spent 3 days alone in Death Valley National Park in California. It's a place known for being the hottest, the driest, and lowest national park in the United States. And what makes this film interesting is that it's not just about the location. It's really using the valley as a picture for life. Now, those seasons that feel quiet, hard, and uncomfortable, but still full of moments where God is present. Now, here's Tasha in her own words describing the experience.
2: It's beautiful here, but it didn't make it easier. The beauty reminded me that God was with me. It reminded me of his power and his presence, but it was still hard. And I think it's the same for our lives when we walk through valleys. It's like we can have beauty and we can have gratitude, and sadness and grief can coexist. But what I do love is the beauty reminds us that God never leaves us, and he's with us always.
0: Number two.
1: Well, the artist Jamie McDonald has two brand new devotionals out now on the YouVersion Bible app. Now, both devotionals are inspired by her songs Desperate and Left It in the River. And she says they were written from a place of vulnerability and hope. Now, Jamie shared that she's actually really excited to be a part of this, calling it something she's been honored to step into and share with listeners in a deeper way. Now, we've got more details on both of those devotionals up at 20thecountdown.com.
0: Number three.
1: Well, Chris Tomlin is heading to Washington, D.C. this weekend to be a part of Rededicate 250. Now, it's happening at the National Mall near the U.S. Capitol. It's a big worship gathering as America marks 250 years, and people from all 50 states are expected to be there for a time of prayer, worship, and rededicating the nation to God. And the heart behind this kind of gathering is actually something Chris has talked about before in his music. Worship as something that brings people together around Scripture in truth. Now, here's Chris Tomlin talking about his song, How Good It Is.
3: It's a call to worship, a song written to gather, to rally the people. And it wasn't till after writing the song that I realized almost every word is Scripture. We are literally singing the Word of God together when we sing this song. Psalm 92. It is good to praise the Lord, to make music to your name, O Most High. Psalm 113. From the rising of the sun to the setting of the same, the name of the Lord shall be praised.
0: You're up to date. That was three things you need to know. Now, back to the countdown with William Ryan III.
4: Hey, this is Cece Winans with the message of my song, Worthy of It All. Psalm 63 talks about God's love being better than life. And that is so true. When I think of the goodness of Jesus and all that he has done for me, I can't help but praise God. And this song, Worthy of It All, just puts it all in perspective. When I just think of all of the great things that God has done, what he continues to do, and not just because of what he's done, but just because of who he is. He's worthy of all of our praise, all of our strength. The Bible instructs us to love him with all of our heart, soul, and mind. Why? Because he deserves nothing less. He is worthy of it all.
0: Number 11.

0: That is a 20 The Countdown magazine extra for you this week. It is from The Afters. That was just from a couple of years ago. You might remember that one called You Never Gave Up On Me. Well, coming up next, I'm going to have your top 10 remaining songs of the week.
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3: All right, we are halfway through the countdown, and it has been kind of the tale of two halves so far. From 20 to 11, only three songs actually moved from where they were last week. But now we're heading into our top 10, and things get a lot more interesting. Only two songs stayed in the same spot, so yeah, there's still a lot that can happen before we hit at number one song. So let's jump back in at 20.
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0: It is Elevation Worship, moving up one to land at number 9 this week with their song Alleluia on 20 The Countdown magazine. Well, this next guy is going to be out on tour this fall with the band We Are Messengers, so hopefully you can catch him and hear this song live. Here is Andrew Rip with his latest called I'd Do It Again on 20 The Countdown magazine.
1: Number 8.

0: is Andrew Rip. That's his song called I Do It Again. And this week he is at number 8 after a 1-point climb here on 20 The Countdown magazine. Well, you know, seeing just how far God has taken these songs and these stories, that's one of the highlights of my week. And this message that I received from Uganda, it tracks with the theme that we have going on today. So listen to this from Zion. It says, hi, William and the team at 20 The Countdown magazine. I absolutely love your show. I listen to it with my sister every Saturday night. We are both such huge fans. We listen in from 99.3 FM Radio ABC in Uganda. Keep up the good work and God bless you. Well, Zion, thank you for writing in. 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
11: Hey, we're Caleb and John, and we are so excited for our new song, Finished. Really, the heart behind this song is from Philippians 1:6. It says, I'm sure of this, that he who started a good work in you will carry it on to completion until the day of Christ Jesus. And what a powerful reminder that God is not finished.
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That's Caleb and John dropping down to number 7 this week with their song Finished here on 20, the Countdown Magazine. Well, Elevation Rhythm is moving up one this week with their song Washed. Number 7.

0: is Elevation Rhythm with their song Washed. Number six after a one-point climb here on 20 The Countdown magazine. You know, they're going to be out with Elevation Worship for a fall run of Elevation Nights here in the United States. And they just released the full schedule, which I was taking a peek at, but I hope you can catch it. All right, a little quick question for you. Have you ever stopped to think about how wild it is that this show is actually happening right now? I mean, different countries, different time zones, different people listening for totally different reasons. And somehow, we all meet here together every week and count down these songs together. 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
0: 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I mean, we are getting down to it, and there is a lot of little shakeups happening in this top five. I won't give away any spoilers for you, but you definitely want to stay with me and tune in until the very end of our show.
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6: 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May God continue to bless you and bless you and bless this wonderful network. God bless.
0: Wow. Well, God bless you guys, and thank you so much for airing 20 The Countdown there in St. Kitts. We really appreciate it.
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0: Top five. Well, this next artist recently spent some time in West Africa with Convoy of Hope to meet all the kids that he helped raise some money for on his last headlining tour. Here is Blessing Offer to tell us where Lift Me Up came from.
7: Lift Me Up came from the realization, I think, that when someone says, how are you, I just go, oh, I'm fine. I think maybe a lot of us do this, but for me personally, when I wrote this, I was not fine. A lot of things were going down. I'd lost a couple people that were super close to me, and it was the middle of a tour, so I was physically exhausted. And we were in the studio planning this song, kind of sketching around ideas, and I said, guys, I want to write something honest. This was right as we were realizing what this record was going to be about, what it was going to be called. And the first couple lines of it, sometimes I feel like I just keep pretending when I'm slowly going out of my mind, was it fell out because it was that honest. And I didn't want to keep feeling like that without being honest with the people around me. And so for me, writing Lift Me Up was cathartic. And then the chorus is a super vulnerable, but could you lift me up, right? To ask the people around you for that kind of help. Even talking about it makes me uncomfortable, but it was a wonderful exercise in like emotional maturity and awareness and all this fun stuff. I hope it does for the listener what it did for me, because that's why we did it.
1: Number 5. So-

0: It's Blessing Offer back at number 5 again this week with Lift Me Up on 20 The Countdown magazine. Well, last week on the Future Fan Favorite, I played some new music. One of those songs was from Brandon Lake, and it was featuring Nick Jonas from the Jonas Brothers. The other song was a new one from Torrin Wells. And I mentioned this earlier, but we had probably the most votes come in. I mean, we were having trouble just keeping up with everything. Some people were even commenting on social media, casting their vote. And so we were trying to add those up as well. And it was just crazy, y'all. But we did have a winner, and it was barely a winner too, because they were such great songs and such great artists. But the one that pulled through was the new one called The Author from Brandon Lake and Nick Jonas. Here it is now on 20 The Countdown magazine.
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has a brand new song from Brandon Lake featuring Nick Jonas. It's called The Author. And that one was the winning Future fan favorite between those new ones that I played last week for you. Great job picking that one. And like I said, it was just a close call there. Torin Wells almost had it, but they ended up pulling through. Okay, our first song this week for you to vote on is from Joseph O'Brien, a new artist here. It's called I See You.

That's a new artist named Joseph O'Brien, and that's his song called I See You. That's your first pick for this week's future fan favorite. Our next one, it's from the band Passion. Here is their new one called Just That Good.

0: 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That's your second pick here in the Future Fan Favorite. The one before it was from Joseph O'Brien, and it's a song called I See You.
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2: Number

0: That is Phil Wickham with Homesick for Heaven, dropping down to number four this week here on 20 The Countdown Magazine. Well, I know we played a Station of the Week shout out a little while ago, which got me thinking. I don't know if you were aware of this, but 20 is broadcast all over the globe. You can listen on the internet anywhere in the world, and we directly send the show to radio stations in 39 different countries. And occasionally, one country stands out, and lately it has been Uganda, which is on the continent of Africa. And we heard earlier from Zion, who wrote in a message that talked about the show, but also I wanted to share what Abby had to say from Uganda. She said, I've been listening to the show since I was about 11 years old. I'm now 23 and I still love it. And then she went on to say her favorite song right now is Where Would I Be by Peter Burton, because it helps her reflect on the journey the Lord has brought her through, and that it brings tears to her eyes every time she hears it. Wow, that is the power of a song with a real story behind it right there. Now, when you stop and look back at your life and all the moments God's carried you through, sometimes gratitude is emotional, you know, it's just all we can do there. But hey, to all of our listeners in Uganda, thank you so much for showing up in such a big way lately. And hey, if there is a song that's impacting you, like Where Would I Be, that's hitting Abby right now, I'd love to hear your story too. Reach out at 20thecountdown.com.
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0: 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That could be in our top three for sure, since it was number one a couple of weeks ago for 2 weeks in a row. But stick around and find out what happens.
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8: Hey, I'm Peter Burton, and my song Where Would I Be is a reminder of the amazing life we have when we say yes to Jesus. So often the enemy will try to bring up our past and discourage us, reminding us of our mistakes and where we should be because of them. But as Christ followers, when we ask ourselves, where would we be without Jesus? Our response is, thank God, I'll never know.
0: That was Peter Burton with a story behind this next one called Where Would I Be? Here it is, dropping down a spot this week on 20 The Countdown Magazine.

0: It's Peter Burton at number 3 with Where Would I Be here on 20. Next, it's the band Mercy Me dropping down a spot this week. Here they are with their latest called Make It Well on 20.
1: Number 2.
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0: It's the band Mercy Me at number two this week with their song Make It Well. You know, of course, they were at number one last week here on our show, but dropping there to make space for someone new that's coming up. You have to stick around and find out who has that top spot. But hey, a little reminder, if you want a little more of 20 The Countdown magazine during the week, make sure you are signed up for our e-newsletter. It is free to jump into that. 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
0: Well, we have a new number one song in Christian music this week. Here is Matthew West.

Matthew West with a number one song in Christian music, and it's called Good, here on 20 The Countdown magazine. You know, he's had 39 number one hits combined as an artist and a writer. I mean, that is really incredible to think about, isn't it? And also, getting there at number one in 11 weeks, that's a pretty strong climb there for Matthew West. Well, thank you so much for being a part of our countdown this weekend. If it was your first time listening, I hope you'll be back next weekend. If you've been listening for years, though, I know you're going to be back. You don't want to miss out on what happens. I'm William Ryan III, and I'll talk to you again next time.

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2: Numerous studies released in early 2022 have shown that spirituality can help improve the quality of life for people with chronic diseases. 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
2: Have you ever wondered how far one could push road rage? This is the premise of Beef, a limited series on Netflix where two drivers experience extreme road rage that descends into chaos. Road rage is pretty common, and yet it might take us by surprise. Somebody cuts in front of us or tailgates dangerously closely behind us. Annoyance turns into anger. Sometimes it turns into yelling or even outright offence to another driver on the road. More often than not, we try to repress the anger, only to discover it seeping out sideways and misdirected at others. The Bible is filled with words that come from an angered heart. God gives us permission to be completely honest with Him. We might be able to hide our anger behind the wheel, but God sees into our hearts and cares for us. He invites us not to bottle up our rage inside, but to release it in prayer, and even offers to help us deal with it in His power of grace. This is Sharon Cooper with God in 60 Seconds. To open more space for reflection and conversation about God, go to thirdspace.org.au.
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6: 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Maybe you've been planted. I'm Danny Sinnott with Another Brave to Go. It's so tough when we find ourselves in a situation where we've been cast aside, overlooked, or maybe even been on the receiving end of some outright manipulation and sabotage, where we've been tossed into a deep pit and buried never to return. And it feels dark and dormant in that pit, hopeless and suffocating. But what if the people who buried you don't know you're a seed? What if that dark, deep, moist soil is the place that you rest a while before drawing in all of the nutrients you need from your experience to grow into a huge tree that bears incredible fruit for God and feeds life and hope into others? What if you're a seed? 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
2: One of the things about me is that I just love Indian culture, and I've been to India quite a few times. On one of my trips to India, I heard this music and I went round a corner and ran smack bang into this funeral procession. It must have been something like that for Jesus when he was in this town called Nain. And he ran into a funeral procession too, except he did something that I could never do. He raised the young man who had died back to life and gave him back to his widowed mother. Did you know that as far as it's recorded, Jesus never ever attended a funeral that he didn't break up? In fact, every funeral that he attended, Jesus turned it into a party. That's because he conquered death every time he faced it, and finally, once for all, on Resurrection Sunday. And the best thing of all is that he's promised to do it for you and for everyone who believes.
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1: Sometimes forgiving someone can be the hardest thing you can do. But according to the Mayo Health Clinic in the US, forgiveness can lead to less anxiety, stress, lower blood pressure, fewer symptoms of depression, and a lower risk of alcohol and substance abuse. C.S. Lewis said this, "I can forgive the inexcusable in others because Christ forgave the inexcusable in me." Who do you need to forgive? Why not take some time to forgive them right now? I'm Matt Prater. For more, go to historymakers.tv.
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5: 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In Mark 5, after Jesus heals a man radically set free from demons, the man begs to go with him. But Jesus says something simple and profound. Go home to your own people and tell them how much the Lord has done for you. Mark chapter 5, verse 19. That's it. Tell what God has done. You don't need to argue theology. 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That's more powerful than any sermon. The gospel isn't meant to be hoarded. 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So today, ask God, who can I share with? And then simply tell your story. It might be the exact hope that someone else is waiting for.
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1: Hi, it's Jamin, your one-minute coach. I'm sure we all know people who are terrible at saying sorry. As you've probably heard me say a number of times by now, behaviour is at the end of the assembly line. It's simply the byproduct of our beliefs. So, what must that person believe about themselves to behave this way? See, here's how this works. The underlying fear is that if they've been found out as doing something bad or wrong, then that somehow means they are bad. They believe being proven to be wrong says something about them as a person. Saying sorry would be admitting that they are no good. The whole thing becomes incredibly personal, and the cost of being wrong way too high. A person who struggles to say sorry will never be able to change that behaviour until they face up to the underlying belief that they are not enough. On the other hand, the person who is quickly able to own mistakes, back down, and offer heartfelt apology knows they are not their behaviour. They have not tied their identity to being right. Saying sorry at the appropriate times then is natural and easy. For more information, go to oneminutecoach.com.au.
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1: Have you ever heard the saying, love all, trust a few, do wrong to none? Hi, I'm Tanya Harris of God Conversations. 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Too often, I've loved only a few. 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Again, I've only done wrong to some. 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My prayer today, God, give us the grace to love all, trust a few, and do wrong to none. 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
1: Here on Sunburnt Souls, we explore life, faith, and our mental well-being. 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
2: I've lived on the Gold Coast since 2004, and there has always been roadworks. Whenever one section seems to be finished, they start another section, or they go back and redo a section they'd already done. It's never-ending, and it's really expensive, and it has the potential of making people furious. The strangest thing is that's what it's like sometimes walking with mental ill health. You work on something for a while and make some progress, and then move on and do something else, then come back and amend the first thing, then chuck a detour in and try something new, then get road rage because you're not moving anywhere, then celebrate for once because you're finally getting some progress. What we're talking about isn't always fun, but it is necessary. In the same way a road will always need roadworks, you will always need to pay attention to your mental well-being.
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2: Have you ever felt like you need to be constantly on the go to get things done? I'm Danny Sinnott with Another Brave to Go. I've been so guilty of this, racing around, fighting the good fight of faith, parenting, writing, filming, speaking, planning and doing. And pretty soon I find myself so busy that it's like if I stop everything, I will feel guilty and everything will fall apart. And that's just where the enemy wants us, busy. It's an acronym for Burdened Under Satan's Yoke. Because when we're too busy doing, we're distracted from being. We burn out, we neglect the important relationships in our life, quality time with God, family and friends, and we lose our true meaning and purpose. Slowing down doesn't mean being lazy, it's actually using a powerful weapon. It means finding balance and taking time to recharge and reconnect, to love ourselves and others well, and to stay focused on our true mission, which is to be love so that we can do love. That's what we're really fighting for. For me, it means doing things like not working after school hours and having fun with the kids, running Brave to Go repeats occasionally when I need a break, or going out for lunch or taking a weekend away with my bestie, or having some quiet time by the beach with Jesus. Are you busy fighting through life? Rest is a weapon. Use it. For more resources, podcasts and videos on doing life together, head on over to our website, braveenough.org.
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2: Are you a Star Trek fan? In its latest franchise offering, Amazon Prime's TV show Picard shows us the life Jean-Luc Picard lives after he retires from being the iconic captain of the USS Enterprise. Fun fact, Picard is one of the few characters who has once been assimilated by the robot collective, the Borg. He is, in fact, not quite fully human and not quite fully artificial intelligence. The Bible tells us that Jesus is both fully human and fully God. Jesus is fully human. He gets tired and needs to sleep. He gets hungry and needs to eat. He is tempted by Satan in the desert and needs to pray. But Jesus is also fully God. He has authority to forgive sins and the power to perform miracles. We may be wanting to explore space as a final frontier, but getting to know Jesus, who is fully human and fully God, may be the most life-changing frontier you come across yet. This is Sharon Cooper with God in 60 Seconds. To open more space for reflection and conversation about God, go to thirdspace.org.au.
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4: Good to have you company for another edition of Towards Understanding. Wherever you may be around Australia or New Zealand listening in, it is so good to spend some time with you. We are well into the month of May, and at the end of May is the Amnesty International Day, celebrated every 28th of May around the world, recognising and honouring those who really have had violations, human rights violations, certainly those who have been wrongly imprisoned. And sort of in light of this today, we're going to be really focusing on a couple of incredible stories of people who have been wrongly imprisoned. Not so much a misdiagnosis or something like that of a circumstance, but really from a political prisoner perspective. We're going to be having a chat with them today. In about an hour's time from now, we're going to be hearing the story of Sean Turnell. This man was a remarkable prisoner over in Myanmar, simply as an Australian going over there to be an economic advisor and getting looped in and suddenly finding himself in one of the worst prisons in the world. How did he survive? What did he learn? How did he get through? We're going to be hearing his story today. And in just a couple of moments' time, Lei Cheng is going to be our guest. She's going to be talking about how she essentially, because of the flip in Chinese-Australian relationships, suddenly found herself as an Australian who was originally born in China but was an Australian, went back to work, found herself in detention for over 3 years, essentially before she got charged and then released. It was all essentially just because of the relationships that were going on between Australia and China at the time. Some of this is horrifying. I must give you fair warning. It is full on. It is, you know, either close to or including torture through their experiences. But they're going to share the hope, how they got through, and the heart behind that as well. On the way today, here on Towards Understanding.
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0: Towards Understanding with Clayton Bielan values being a positive radio program for everyone. As we present today's episode, please accept this little ears warning. Some of the themes discussed may not be suitable for children.
1: This is Towards Understanding. You're with Clayton Bielan. And as the name suggests of our radio program, we want to head towards a better understanding of some part in our world, someone else's story. What do we take about maybe the way we should be living? And certainly our guest today, I'm positive, will be having that impact on us by the time we've finished having a chat to them. The author of the book, A Memoir of Freedom, Chung Lay, joins us in the studio. Lay, thank you so much for your time.
2: Thank you, Clayton. It's great to come to Mitcham.
1: It is so good to have you here and to talk about your story that is in this book. Let's just maybe, for those who are unaware of perhaps a bit of the backstory before we'll talk about what's in the book, could you just give us a bit of a summary of the work that you were involved in and where you're located?
2: I was born in China, came to Australia when I was 10 in 1985, studied and then worked in Australia as an accountant before going to China as a business analyst in year 2000, and then really wanting to get into journalism from an early age. So changed jobs and started working as a business reporter. First for a Chinese TV station, a year and a half later for a US TV station called CNBC for 9 years. I was reporting on China for them. And then I went back to the Chinese TV station in 2012, worked there for 8 years until COVID hit. And also that year I was arrested on, it was also the year that China-Australia relations hit their worst. And I was arrested. I was surveilled, as were other Australians in China. And the arrest was in August 2020 on so-called charges of leaking state secrets. And in 2023, I was very lucky to have been released early thanks to the concerted diplomatic efforts of the Australian government.
1: Yeah. So we're going to talk a bit about that. There's so much in there from what you've just summarised. Let's maybe go back to that. There's the starting point there too. You talked about, you know, on these sort of espionage charges. Essentially, the moment boiled down to you sending effectively a press release 7 minutes before it was embargo was out, something like
2: that?
1: It
2: wasn't the release. It was a, like Jim Chalmers handing down his budget. It was 8 words. From that press release, which would have been read out to the whole world at 9:30 that morning. And the embargo time wasn't on that report either. The report saying that it was to be embargoed was made up a year later, a year after my arrest. And it just so happened that this report from May was on my desk in August when they arrested me in my room, when they raided my apartment. And if it had been something else, it could have been that. But it just so happened they had this report to work off.
1: Yeah. So essentially, what we're really saying is it had nothing to do with this, really. Belief, if I'm correct in having read the book and hearing your story, is that really this was actually very much because of the Australia-China relationship. And then suddenly there was Australians were being under surveillance and they were trying any reason to actually cause embarrassment to Australia by personally, you know, arresting someone, which ended up being you?
2: It was a retaliation for Australia daring to ask unilaterally for an independent investigation into the source of COVID. And anything to do with COVID, China is very, very touchy about.
1: How does that... I can't possibly fathom how I would react, even now, as you know, you've been released, but it's still not that long ago, that you go, I was literally just a pawn in this bigger sphere that somebody made it up, but I've gone through hell for 3 years. We're going to hear some of that torture that you went through as well. How do you, I suppose, let go of the bitterness? Because I'm assuming you have to, otherwise how do you keep living day by day?
2: I went through stages. So from the initial belief that I was innocent, therefore I have nothing to worry about, to a lot of naive thoughts about, surely there'll be lawyers, surely I'll get help, surely I'll be able to communicate with the outside world, surely I'd be able to see family, surely I won't be here, kept here long. when all that slipped away,

0: cause of friction, but also a great, they gave me a great deal of comfort because we are social animals, and especially in helping to make the atmosphere of the cell a little less oppressive, in helping them learn English songs. I was the positive FM of...
1: that's right, I like that.
0: ..of the detention cell. So to the stage where, of course, there were moments of utter... of course, you feel bitter, you feel enraged, you feel really, really sad because I didn't let myself think of the kids. Mm. Like, I didn't see the kids for almost 4 years. I only heard their voices once, and that was 2.5 years after my arrest. Yeah. So,
1: and
0: all
1: for those,
0: of that.
1: How old were your kids when you first got arrested? Just for those who perhaps.
0: 9 and 11.
1: I mean, and to go, you can't see them for 4 years. I think any parent. No wonder you had to put it out of your mind.
0: Yeah,
1: as best you can.
0: Otherwise, you would just slide into this the slippery slope of despair.
1: Yeah.
0: So, I think I gradually assembled this whole kit of coping through dark times.
1: Yeah.
0: Exercise, poetry that created beautiful imagery in my head, music that wasn't allowed, but we persevered in learning anyway, learning language, and always trying to think, how am I going to make each day count? And then to the stage where I was quite serene. And so once you have that, you see life in a totally different way, and I'm not going to waste my time being vengeful and bitter. In fact, I was asked a question, is there anyone that you wish dead? No. Why would I do that? That's corrosive. I want to help whoever punished me. I want to show them how nice it feels to be kind.
1: Yeah. I remember somebody who'd been wrongly imprisoned in a Thai jail. And
0: violent there.
1: Yeah, and many years. And the one thing that they'd said at the end, which you're reflecting, is this aspect. They said that they could take everything away from me.
0: Yeah.
1: But they couldn't take my attitude. There was way they could actually do that.
0: Yeah, yeah.
1: That was impossible. But almost everything else could be taken. And so that's what I was going to choose to control, which it sounds like that's what you were talking through too.
0: And that's liberation from within.
1: Yeah, yeah. Let's go through a little bit of the journey. If at any point I say, I've written it in the book, I don't want to talk about it, that's okay. But just for understanding, you talked about that first 6 months. Now, this is... and again, we've got to understand and put ourselves away from the Australian and New Zealand judicial system, where we are expecting fairness. But essentially, once you're arrested, it's sort of now this idea of there's no going to be fair justice here.
0: Yeah,
1: but
0: no rights.
1: Yeah, but the first 6 months is even more horrible than you could imagine, because essentially it's just detention in a sense before there's a charge or an arrest or whatever. But it was really torture. Could you talk to us about what happens during that time?
0: These 6 months are what I call the abattoir, or the killing fields part of the judicial sausage factory in China's state security apparatus. And they tried to break you by monitoring you with two guards who are stuck to you, very, very close. I mean, about as close as this mic to me.
1: Yeah, we're doing that sort of 30 centimetres or so. Like,
0: yeah, really, 40, yeah, yeah. Yes. And they have three teams of two women who come in, who change shifts every 4 hours. One sits to my right and one stands in front of me. And they just look at me, and I have to sit properly, can't cross legs, ankles. I mean, the strictness is just next level. For example, when I sleep, I can't... The lights are always on, so I never had any darkness in all those 3 years and 2 months.
1: And there's no... We're not talking light from the outside. We're doing fluorescent light.
0: Yes.
1: And it's just 24/7 for 6 months.
0: Yes. Yeah. So at first I couldn't sleep with the lights on, but then you get so tired, then you just have to. And you can't put your arms or hands on your eyes to cover them. You can't sleep towards the wall where it seems a little bit darker. And this is all of these things make you feel you are helpless, you're hopeless, and you cannot run from the your destiny, which is conviction and punishment.
1: Yeah.
0: So,

0: And it, you know, it's 10 plus hours more of just sitting on this
1: yeah,
0: bed.
1: 13 hours.
0: Yeah. And then you know,
1: every time you have to go to the toilet or move, you have to ask for permission.
0: Yeah. I need to scratch my nose. May I scratch my nose?
1: And every day you are just you say about 10 sentences because there is nothing. The curtains are always drawn.
0: Yeah.
1: And it's just a little coffin that you sit in.
0: I was reflecting on this because I'm like, you know, people have been horrendous to people for a long time.
1: And we are seeing that now.
0: Yeah. But often when I think about torture, I think about somebody saying, well, I'm trying to get information out of somebody, so I will physically put as much pain on in a moment.
1: Yeah, we think of the mafia.
0: Right, yeah, or whatever it might be. We put someone on the rack and until they said it, we know. This seemed like a whole different idea. Was it still designed to have you, when every so often there was an interrogation, they dragged you out to some other room, that you would somehow admit even more? What was the purpose, I suppose, what I was not quite sure as I read your story. I'm like, what was in their mind, do you believe, the purpose of that time, other than just being really, really mean and, like, torturing someone for fun?
1: I think I read an account by a former guard who said, by the end of his first day, as a young man, he said, I felt like I could confess to, you know, burning down the National Palace, right, which had happened, you know, two centuries ago. Right. So it is a way of breaking you, making you doubt your very self, doubt everything you had done. And then when during the interrogation, they say, oh, you are guilty of this, or this is state security and you breached this law, then you are much, because you have no outside input. You have no one saying, hang on, that's not right. Mm. And it is just you against the entire state machinery. And they do this to political prisoners. They do this to their own high-ranking officials, and which is why most attempt to kill themselves. Because it's so horrendous. I heard about a person who used chopsticks when they were still allowed to just puncture his own through his nose just by going downwards. Oh, I heard about someone biting off his own finger, which is why they have these guards. And the walls are padded to prevent self-harm because they think you admitting your guilt is the punishment they want.
0: Yeah. Yeah.
1: Suicide would be too easy for you.
0: Yeah.
1: It's hard for, I think, Westerners to get their minds around.
0: Completely. I was trying to constantly understand more and more, and I don't think I fully understood it. I don't think there's a possible way to do it. Your resilience and your strength to get through that and to even process through that. There was remarkable aspects of, you know, you realize, okay, actually the only way out of here is actually to confess. But you weren't going to just confess to everything. You had to keep working through. Now, there's no paperwork that you're getting. You're not getting to read law books before, have a lawyer. You're having to do this in those moments under
1: torture. I had to haggle with the prosecutor.
0: Yeah, that's right. So that's a remarkable feat, I think, just in itself, to even in the moments when you did need to have conversations, that you were actually switched on enough to do it. I think that's a strength that clearly shows the focus that you had to be able to do that. Do you reflect on the fact that how strong you actually were in those moments?
1: I think we can all be strong enough to endure what has to be endured. Yeah. One, we have the purpose of our life in sight. And then I think what I'm rather proud of is being able to come out, you know, putting back the pieces.
0: Yeah.
1: And I like the Japanese method of ceramic repair called kintsugi,
0: yes,
1: which is you use gold lacquer to glue the pieces back together. And it's actually a better piece than before the breakage. And I think it's in putting myself back together that I feel I have done well. And that's thanks to so many people, and including all these ordinary Aussies who read my story, who, you know, there was a nun in Western Australia who wrote to me. And it's very, very special to receive a message in that place from a stranger.
0: Yeah.
1: And it really helps you believe that goodness cannot be destroyed.
0: Yeah. There were 6 months where you were in this form.
1: Utter isolation.
0: Yeah, utter isolation, torture on a level, you know, deprived of all these things. That's the limit that they're allowed by.
1: That's the legal limit.
0: So, you know, you get to 6 months and then you get moved, as you said.
1: Yes.
0: At least there's people.
1: Yeah.
0: Now, it's
1: that was
0: still
1: a huge comfort.
0: Sure. And yet, you know, I think it's also like, you know, most times if we'd started where you were starting at this point, people would be like, man, that's tough. It's incredible because, you know, there was three or perhaps, you know, two or three people in the cell with you. There's absolutely no privacy. There's still...
1: And you can't get away from that cell.
0: That's right. You can't get away from the cell. Yeah, that's it. There's still not really light in the same way, but you can at least sleep a little better. There's you know, at least the conversations, but there's still monitoring 24/7.
1: Five cameras.
0: Yeah.
1: Including one into the toilet.
0: Toilets, right. And then this is your world now for another 2 years, a bit more than 2 years.
1: Almost 3 years.
0: Yeah, almost 3 years.
1: Yeah.
0: You know, and as you described, there's sort of friendships that form. There's fremenies that sort of happen. There's
1: snitching.
0: There's snitching. But in the end, there is also a sense of in it together, even with those who you feel like are snitching on each other and whatever else there is. I mean, there was this remarkable sense of us against them, but trying to keep it humane, like seeing people as human. And even as you wrote about the guards who would come in, you still had that ability to see them as humans themselves. That also seems to be something that was much to your credit and the ability perhaps to get through as well.
1: Yeah, I think having empathy makes you stronger because you don't stew in this in hate. And when you think about what the guards... the guards in RSDL, the form of torture, I think in some ways they had it worse than I did. And the officers who are in the system who know better and who have to come to this really, really depressing place every day, I think being able to feel sorry for them made me put me in a much better place, including with my cellmates, when everyone annoys each other.
0: Yeah. I mean, families do in a whole big house.
1: Exactly.
0: Cell with people. That's right.
1: And you have to share everything. And you are sleeping, you know, just centimetres apart. And everyone is in a terrible mood all of the time because it's not a happy place. Yeah. So how do you put that aside and still show kindness? But I found that was my salvation when I found that whether it was books I shared with them or news or making up a game or a joke or the songs, Amazing Grace was our go-to comfort song.
0: Yeah.
1: Right before I left, there was a new cellmate and she didn't know English at all, but she had heard this hymn before. And when we were practicing it, obviously, surreptitiously, because of all the guards and the cameras, tears streamed down her face. Mm. And she said, I don't know English, but I have to learn that.
0: Yeah, isn't that interesting?
1: And when we had terrible news that our, you know, cases were dragged on longer, or when officers were particularly mean to us, or when we were told it was during COVID that we wouldn't be able to buy any fruit for months, we could somehow lift ourselves from music, the words.
0: Yeah, that's right. You do reference a number of different songs, but I was actually wanting to specifically talk about Amazing Grace because I think there's three separate times in the book where you actually come to that.
1: Yeah.
0: Why do you think it's such an
1: important...
0: Why do you think it's such an important song for you in that sense of why did it have that connection? I'm not sure of what your faith understanding is, but why do you think that was so important for you?
1: Well, I'm an atheist, but my uncle and my grandparents were baptized before they passed away.
0: Yes.
1: They came to Australia in 1994 and then passed away in the 2000s. And at my my I was close to my maternal grandma, and at her funeral, the that was the hymn that my uncle's daughter had played. Luckily, I had already had my daughter by then, and she was 1 month old. So when the coffin was lifted up and the song was playing, my daughter, who had been all quiet throughout the whole funeral, started to cry. And I guess the song just had a lot of meaning for me. And when my grandpa passed away, he was in palliative care, and he was holding the pastor's hand, and he said, "Lord, here I come." I couldn't be
0: there. Couldn't be there.
1: But when I heard about it, I was very comforted.
0: And it's remarkable how much comfort you provided for others through that song as well, and the remarkable things you did. My guest is Chang Lei. She's written this book, A Memoir of Freedom. It's not just writing the book sounds so terribly, you know, poor in describing it. It is her story. It is her remarkable path to freedom, but also incredible resilience and strength in the face of being essentially a pawn in a bigger political game. We're going to talk more of this, including coming to freedom and then the learnings that Lei has had from this experience and what it does mean for her going forward as well. This is Towards Understanding. More with Chang Lei next.
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0: Towards Understanding with Clayton Bielan values being a positive radio program for everyone. As we present today's episode, please accept this little ears warning. Some of the themes discussed may not be suitable for children.
1: My guest in the studio with me is Chang Lei, the author of the book, A Memoir of Freedom. It is her story of being sent to prison in China for a bit over 3 years and essentially being sent there because, there's no 100% way of knowing, but the clear sort of assessment is that when COVID commenced and Australia said specifically, hey, we think there should be an independent sort of survey of what happened in China and how this occurred, then there was a reaction. And Lei was in China at the time, working, and had been working for nearly two decades in China in TV news, and was arrested on essentially bogus charges of those made up things to say that this is why she was here 3 years in this prison, and never really knowing when freedom might come. In fact, when you actually had, we talked about there too, Lei, that this idea that said, you're with in the cells with others. It was a very tight cell there for about 2-3 years. And all that time, you still technically hadn't been sentenced. And that could have meant another 3 or 4 or 5 years. You weren't quite sure. Eventually, you actually did get released. And that was, in a sense, quite a surprise because you were taken to the sort of the courtroom expecting to be given a whole lot of more sentence. And essentially, they actually told you that your sentence was done other than a few more days. Is that correct? Tell us what that moment must have been like as you realise, oh, this is actually finishing rather than continuing to some other place.
2: I think survival is a lot about managing expectations. So when you expect the worst and secretly hope for the best, you don't mentally collapse when things do not come your way. And over those 3 years, 2 months, things never came my way. So I willed myself to look forward to prison. So where I was actually detention, but it was actually stricter than prison. So the Chinese judicial system actually has a descending order of pain and restriction, unlike in our system. So when I had already had my show trial and I pleaded guilty, I actually begged the judge to send me to prison quickly so that I would be able to have family visits. But it went on, the waiting went on for more than a year, during which time Australia changed government and China seemed keen for a reset in relations. And hence, I had the first and only phone call with my kids. That was 3 weeks after Albanese and Xi Jinping met in Jakarta at the G20 summit. So I kept hearing from my partner at the time, Nick, who was fighting for me on the outside, that maybe not sentencing me was a good thing. Maybe there was more room. My lawyer said that as well. But I was just not sure how long this wait would be. State security cases in China are notorious for long waiting times. The whole process could take up to 8 years, eight years in one cell without being sentenced. And then when I did go to court for the sentencing, the judge maybe didn't want me to faint in court, came to give me a heads up. Except he only hinted that I would be satisfied with the sentence. And from that, all my composure was gone. I was so afraid of devastation if I had held out hope and then that didn't.
1: Yeah, were they playing mind games even? Or
2: yeah,
1: whatever?
2: Like, that's
1: like,
2: right.
1: How do you, it almost is worse to have this hint.
2: Like, exactly. I thought it was a cruel game, but I couldn't not think about the possibility either. So my mind, you know, had these two voices fighting with each other. So eventually when I went into the courtroom, I was almost about to collapse because the suspense was so intense. So when I actually heard the sentence and I worked out that I would be freed in 2 weeks, I didn't show it on the outside because by that time I already had my blank face just on at all times.
1: Yep.
2: But inside, it was the only time in my life that I can say I was truly speechless.
1: Yeah.
2: I don't think there are words to describe how that feels.
1: Yeah. I was really captivated. You wrote in your book a couple pages after that, telling that story, that you said to one of the guards who'd taken you somewhere else, you said, thanks for being here on the best day of my life. I thought that was really interesting use of that term, right? That it was the best day of my life, not most important day of my life or whatever it is. Was that deliberate or was that just a turn of phrase that you said, oh, this is the best day of my life because the freedom was coming? Can you unpack that a bit more? Is it sort of, well, it's pretty obvious, Clayton, just move on to the next question.
2: I was wanting to share a little bit of my euphoria, and I wanted to see if any of them were allowed to be human enough to say, oh, that's great. Or, of course, they're not allowed to say anything, but I like to think that I saw a hint of a smile on this guard's,
1: yes.
2: Well, she was from the courts. She was the one who unshackled me from the paddy wagon, coming back to the detention center. But then all of the officers wanted to read my verdict, even before me, and that was horrible.
1: Yeah. There was then a couple of week wait before you actually leave, and we might talk about that in a moment. But if I could just talk through, here you're about to be released, you're about to see your family. This is, you're not going to be in detention in prison. It's crazy in compared to what it is. But there was also this sense that I picked up that you were leaving behind these people in the cells, right? That you had to become, not maybe family's too strong a word, but you'd had to work with to survive. To there was something you shared that no one else could know. And you did that in many different ways, from, creating many birthday parties that then got, people that they were trying to put you back to the cameras and create little mini cakes or whatever else it might be, to singing songs, to, I love how you talked about, somebody in another cell who you never actually physically saw, but there was a knocking system that you weren't supposed to knock, but you developed a whole system and all sorts of things. As you're there and you're like, okay, I'm about to go into freedom, but you're leaving behind these people. What was your reflection about them during that time? Did you think about them at that time, or was that something you thought about later?
2: When I was packing up to go on the day of the sentencing, I remember the last words were, keep practicing the songs, I'll come back and test you. So I found it cruel that they never let me say goodbye.
1: Yeah.
2: And even now, trying to find their whereabouts, trying to get their families to pick up my call, is, first of all, they won't. And then second of all, I don't want to endanger them.
1: Yes,
2: or make their plight worse. And that is, again, another aspect of the cruelty and dehumanizing aspect. Mm. Because even if you're not sharing state secrets or ways to, beat the system, they don't want you to have that last bit of human companionship, comfort, friendship.
1: Yeah. Somehow it feels like it might threaten the state somehow.
2: Oh, but they're so fragile.
1: But it's almost, that's the excuse that, that's
2: yes,
1: the argument,
2: everything.
1: Right? Everything might do that.
2: And yes.
1: So therefore, if there's nothing's allowed.
2: Yeah.
1: Yeah.
2: I couldn't leave them my things
1: because
2: all the terrible T-shirts and whatnot
1: in
2: there are precious.
1: Yes.
2: I got them only because I'm an Australian citizen.
1: Yeah.
2: And I wanted to leave them all of my things, including the food, but they wouldn't.
1: They wouldn't, even that.
2: State security.
1: Yeah. Let's move to this moment when you leave, and I might do it quickly because we'll focus on some other parts, but here I is, two weeks. It's essentially a solo cell again. And then they move you to a hotel and you're blindfolded and all these things. And I love the fact that you said, I actually saw the sticker of the name of the hotel. They were trying to make me not see it, but I understood. And you're there for a few days.
2: Three days.
1: And then all of a sudden, you know, you haven't really seen much outside for, you know, 3.5 years. And suddenly you're being driven to the airport and you're being put on a plane at midnight or a bit after midnight. You're flying back to Australia. I was just going through, I'm like, the shock, right? We talk about culture shock, and that's one thing. But just the shock of suddenly being from here to the whole world is now there. There's a hustle and a bustle. There's normal life going on.
2: Baby crying.
1: There's people shoving things up and complaining about the peanuts or whatever, and you're like, come on, get over that, you know. Like, did you go into some sort of shock because of that moment, or was it just pure joy because, right, I'm about to see my family in, you know, 8 hours, 10 hours, whatever it might be?
2: By that time, I was already psychologically very, very tired because I had been carrying 3 years and 2 months of being very, very strong, and then the past 2 weeks of solo living without anyone to talk to about this change in my fate. I had no calm left, so I was always worried that the deal would be snatched away at the last minute because China said because they demanded utter secrecy on the Australian side. That's why my kids weren't even told until the plane took off. So I had 1,000 things in my head, and I felt like my heart was about to, you know, I was going to have a heart attack from everything. But as you said, there was a whole lot of joy, and I had a little glass of bubbly, and I thought, wow, I hope I don't get a hangover because haven't had anything except for the moonshine for over 3 years. But everything was really, really intense.
1: But
2: I was more worried about how it would feel like to see the kids.
1: And, you know, there were so many firsts that happened in such a quick time. You know, here you were back on the, you know, also it was in that very, you know, not that long before you'd seen yourself for the first time. Like I didn't even twig that, you know, here you go, you've got 2.5 years or 3 years or whatever. You never actually saw yourself. There's no mirrors. There's
2: three
1: no ability to see that.
2: Two months.
1: Yeah. To actually see like that, then those shocks, and obviously your body's gone through so much that you look different. Like, you know, all these things you go through. I love the photo in the book too of the moment where you see your kids and you are broken, right? But it's a complete joy and heartbreak and just the fact that we are together once again. My sense is certainly from the book, and I would imagine any parent, that you've just been living in that connectedness with them ever since.
2: Yes.
1: Yeah.
2: They were already bigger than me when I saw them. Whereas when I parted from them, I could still shepherd them. And they were technology much quicker than I could. They were telling me all these things that I was fascinated by because I still knew them as when they were 9 and 11.
1: Yeah.
2: And there were lots and lots of tears when I realized how they'd been living and all the suffering that they went through. The confusion. And my mom, she's in her 70s. Her English isn't great, so she couldn't tell them a lot of things. And they just had to work out a lot of things on their own. And so now it's the most difficult thing for me now is to be cognizant of the fact that they're grown up and should do things themselves rather than always trying to compensate for when I couldn't be there for them.
1: Yeah, which I would imagine, and is the story with, you know, I've interviewed a lot of people over the years. It is a story that is common, right, for somebody who has been taken away to try and compensate because you want to somehow, there's 3 years plus of love that I want to show. And that's a really interesting experience and understanding that no one else can go through except for you and them in that regards. I want to ask a couple of final questions if I could. There's so much we could talk about, but we only have a limited time. That's why you've written the book, Lay, so people can understand and read.
2: And I have a play.
1: Oh, I didn't realize that. Oh, wow. Yes. That is fantastic. I'm sorry. I was unaware of that. That's fantastic.
2: So what's that going to be called? Just announced it yesterday. Oh. 1,154 days.
1: Wow. Okay.
2: I guess it takes people into the world. But I think overall, it leaves people with the feeling of hope that, like you said, you know, those even with the cellmates I couldn't meet, and even with those high walls and all the high tech surveillance and all the restrictions, we managed to communicate. You can make someone smile.
1: Yes.
2: And now, which is why I chose to do this interview face to face, because in RSDL, how I longed to talk to any human being.
1: And
2: make them smile.
1: Yeah.
2: And so.
1: That's one.
2: Well, I think we all can do that.
1: Yeah, exactly. Well, there's some of the questions I'm actually heading to. So the first one was actually around the idea of your honesty. There was a part that you could have very easily just written about what happened in prison and those aspects. But you talk about some horrendous things, rape that occurred to you early in life. You talked about your family very openly and honestly in the trials you did, what you went through, you know, the fact that, you know, I mean, there was many mentions of the fact that, listen, can I finally get a bra, please? This would be something. There was a whole lot of things that I went, actually, you could have written this book, you could have shared this story without putting a whole lot of those aspects in it. What was the reason for you that you said, actually, I'm just going to give you everything of what I am? Was there a sort of a deliberate choice of when you wrote the story again, why you did that?
2: I'm a pretty straight person, and I like it when people are honest with me too. I think when I see all of our imperfections and faults and vulnerabilities, that's when real understanding happens. Yeah. So we're all mad in our own unique ways. To me, glossing over something just isn't me.
1: Yeah.
2: And I know other people may make a different choice, but the book, the play, coming here to do this interview, they're all part of, I guess, restoring my own voice. And that is a terrific freedom to be able to reclaim my identity, to show myself how I like. It's just the ultimate act of defiance to that system, which is all about creating this facade, and then it's all crumbling within.
1: Well, thank you for sharing it. It certainly does do just that. Could we move into that space? And you sort of touched on it a little bit as well of the hope that you're trying to give, because I feel like that is part of what you're saying, right? There's something, cathartic's far too low a word for that, right? Of you needing to tell your story and to understand. But there very much is a sense that you are trying to help others. So what is the encouragement? What is the challenge? Like, we hopefully no one that is listening today to your story ever has to go through something that you go through, right?
2: Of course.
1: But what can we learn from your story? What are the things that we should take, that we maybe should challenge ourselves on, the things we should perhaps enjoy more? From that perspective, is there something, whether it be deep or light, that's fine, that actually we should take from your story?
2: I think we should embrace pain. I think we should learn from an early age that pain is it's not something to be avoided or shied away from. It's the counterpoint to happiness.
1: Mm.
2: And when we sometimes suffer, we grow, and once we realize that we can get over terrible sufferings, and I know you know, our listeners might be going through things with family or health or employment, but dealing with that helps us see how much we do have and what we can dig from inside to overcome that.
1: Mm.
2: And that in the long run is going to make us better people and stronger and just more serene.
1: Yeah. Yeah.
2: I think joy for me in the end of my incarceration almost had a negative connotation, because often it came with disappointment or anticlimax. Whereas when you take each thing as it comes, it's a much better way to be.
1: Yeah.
2: And the other thing is things. I think about prisons a lot and how offices can be prisons. And, you know, my son going to school for 13 years in the same place wearing a uniform can be a prison.
1: Yeah.
2: But we have a lot of possessions that constrain us, and we should somehow free us from that.
1: Yeah.
2: Because the more things you have, the more, a lot of the time, the more you want and the less time you have to enjoy. So I think it's much better to go to nature and enjoy family and friends without the need for a bigger house or lots of things.
1: You've been through so much in so many areas, as we've obviously been describing. So you've been through this. You've now had a period of time of freedom again, and have worked through a whole lot of various things that you've had to go through. What is the next thing for you? And I'm not necessarily meaning my job here, or that more who are you wanting to step into from next? What is the thing that you're growing in because of these experiences, and then because of the freedom you've now experienced again?
2: I'm actually trying to find a direction in terms of a specific job, I guess, but it's not going to be much different from how I live, which is trying to find out and understand more about the world, trying to share that information or experience and trying to help people, whatever. But I do sometimes feel a bit down that people don't really read or talk in depth a lot. And I think that's making us, it's not going to make us better people, and or it's not going to make us live more meaningfully.
1: Yeah.
2: So how I could, I haven't quite found the nexus between what the world needs, what I can offer, and what's good for people.
1: Yeah.
2: But I'm trying to explore.
1: Yeah. Well, we wish you the best with that, because I think
2: Thank
1: we
2: you.
1: Will all benefit from that aspect, and we already have from you, your willingness to share your story. I've literally got tens of other questions, which we're not going to get to. But I thank you so much for your honesty, both in the book and also today as well, and for that encouragement you've given us of looking through the pain and finding what it is, for understanding and looking to each other and the strength of what that is. So thank you so much for spending some time with us today.
2: Thank you. And we didn't even have to knock on walls
1: to
2: the communication.
1: Chung Lay has been my guest. Memoir of Freedom is the book, and she has shared so openly and honestly in both here on Towards Understanding.
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1: This is Towards Understanding and you're with Clayton Bielan. A reminder that our focus today, as we well and truly into May, is around the sort of, I was about to say celebration, but that's the wrong word, the commemoration, really, of Amnesty International Day, which comes up every May. It's on May the 28th, and ahead of that day, we are really focusing in on a couple of stories of wrong imprisonment, effectively political imprisonment, around our world. We've already heard from Chang Lei, and now we're about to hear from Sean Turnell, an Australian who was over in Myanmar simply as an economic advisor and ended up in one of the worst situations you could ever find yourself in. He really shouldn't have survived his experience in prison before he was eventually released, and he will tell his story next. It's not for the faint-hearted. It's a remarkable story of courage and bravery with Sean Turnell in just a moment here on Towards Understanding.
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0: This is Towards Understanding. My name is Clayton Bjellin, and as the show name suggests, we want to head towards a better understanding of some part of our world. We love doing that through stories, and today's story is certainly, I'm sure, going to open our eyes to what is occurring in Myanmar and also how you cope through remarkably difficult circumstances. Sean Turnell is the author of the book An Unlikely Prisoner and spent 650 days in a Myanmar prison for a crime he didn't commit. He joins us now. Sean, thank you so much.
1: Thank you very much, Clayton. Pleasure to be here, mate.
0: It's so good to have a chat to you about a story that you are now on the other side of. And as we did mention, you know, a crime that you didn't commit. And I believe even when you were officially convicted of it, that both the prosecutor and the judge said, well, this thing we could, you know, convict you of doesn't even apply to you as a foreigner. So, you know, even that statement highlights that's the case, right?
1: Totally, mate, and it was one of the most bizarre moments of my life. You know, Myanmar these days, unfortunately, is a lawless country, and the judge in sentencing me said, yeah, the law on the Official Secrets Act didn't apply, but that he had to consider the spirit of the law, which, you know, again, if there wasn't a great tragedy in Myanmar, would be just funny because of, you know, the whole idea of the law has become just a farce, unfortunately, in that poor country.
0: Let's sort of build back up to that moment and hear more of your story. Firstly, you have a love of economics and the power of what economics can do. Tell us a little bit about how that first came about and your studies and then the positions you found yourself in. You know, I'm not too sure there's too many young kids that sit down and say, I want to be a professor of economics when I grow up, maybe a fireman or sports star or something like that. So when did the economics bug sort of bite you in that regards?
1: Oh, the economics bug bit a long time ago, Clayton. And more or less from the beginning, the transformative aspect. So I was never too much interested in the technical stuff, the maths of economics, but I was really interested in the way that we could build economic institutions to support democracy and lift economic growth and development and things like that. So that was always very much my interest. And then when Burma or Myanmar came into my life, then I thought, wow, you know, here's something to be done. I can really think through and come up with economic ideas that just might help the democracy movement there.
0: How did that come about? Because, you know, if you find to sort of be talking about economics from a distance and spending your time in Australia and focusing on that, how did the connection with Myanmar actually occur?
1: Yeah, totally by accident, which I think is the normal way of these things. So when I was doing my PhD, I was in a share house. You know, we young PhD students with not much money, we all had a share house. And one of the students there was from Burma, from Myanmar. And she used to tell the rest of us in the household all about Burma's history and food and culture and all that. And I just sort of fell in love with the place, with its story. And so I started to merge my two

0: because some of them were actually broadcast on the BBC Burmese service, and she was still under house arrest. So she'd been under house arrest for 20 years, but she heard me speaking on the radio. And so when she was released from house arrest in 2010, I got in touch with her, she got in touch with me, and eventually I went over to see her. We really established a rapport over economics, but also over Sherlock Holmes stories, things like that. And then finally, there was a big election in Myanmar in 2015. Her and the National League for Democracy that she was the head of won the election in a landslide. And at that moment, the very morning after the election, she said to me, "Sean, you've been working for us all these years. Time to put your money where your mouth is. Come over and help us." So with the support of the Australian government, I was able to do that. And, you know, a few months later, I was there in Yangon and Burma's bizarre new capital city of Naypyidaw. And, yeah, so then for the next 5 years, just helping them out on economic reform.
1: I mean, we don't tend to get too deep normally on economic reform on the program, but can you give us a little bit of the actual, I suppose, some of those reforms that you were doing and the impact that it had? I think that'd be a fascinating thing to understand.
0: Yeah, indeed, mate. So it gets into this whole issue of democracy and development. So Myanmar has been locked away for 60 years under a very tight military rule, a sort of state socialism as well, with the state and the government just in control of every aspect of life. And of course, an economic framework like that is not very supportive of democracy. In fact, it's, you know, very much supportive of just more and more control. So what we were trying to do is open things up, liberalise the economy, reconnect Myanmar to the world, and just create an economy that could support greater openness, greater freedoms, and in the end, greater democracy. So that was the plan, was to, you know, allow Myanmar to catch up to the other countries in Asia that have been experiencing such economic growth. But Myanmar, again, locked away, was not able to do that. So we wanted to tag onto the back of that, but yeah, always at the forefront of our minds was to create an economy that would be good for democracy and good for the everyday person.
1: So it seemed like, I mean, you know, it just sounds like a daunting task, Sean, too, this sort of idea of holding democracy in one hand against something that hasn't been there for so long, holding this understanding of how to change reforms, whether it be the legislation and then the way that people are doing it, whether it be how do you go about it. I mean, there's just so many working parts to make something like that actually achieve. Was it ever just, this is so daunting, this can never be achieved, or was it always just high optimism that, look, we're just next step, and we can make that difference?
0: A bit of a mix, right? So I did remain optimistic all the way through, but, yeah, look, every day was a challenge, to be honest, mate. And, of course, lots of powerful vested interests pushed back on the reforms, you know, because economic reform is always one of those things that make enemies, because what you're trying to do, you know, when I sort of use words by greater openness, greater competition and all that, there are losers from that, yeah, from that process. And those losers tend to be very powerful individuals, powerful companies, and powerful individuals and companies connected to the military there, which was the, you know, the real X factor. So, yeah, so it was a difficult struggle all the way through. And we knew it. You know, we could actually feel the pressure from some of those vested interests, but particularly feel the pressure from the military, who were not happy basically at every stage of this process.
1: Now, that pressure obviously built and built and built, and then one really shocking day, you were suddenly arrested. Could you take us through what was happening in, I suppose, the days in advance of that, and then through that moment? Was there any indication that this would suddenly change for you in this regard?
0: There was lots of indications that a coup was coming, but to be honest, I didn't take them that seriously, because the whole time I was there, so I was there for 5 years from 2016, and we're always hearing about a coup, again, because of, you know, that unhappiness we knew the military always had. So we're often hearing that, but then certainly the warnings were building through the latter part of 2020. And there were elections, new elections in 2020. Suu Kyi and her government were re-elected, and the military was really unhappy about this. They made wild allegations in late 2020 about interference in the elections and all that, even though, you know, the allegations were absurd. And Suu Kyi and the

0: and her National League for Democracy won a landslide again, but the military is getting more and more unhappy. So you could feel the tension building. And then finally, the coup took place on the 1st of February 2021. So, yeah, so even though there'd been, I guess, all this pressure, still a bit of a shock on that very day that it happened. I woke up very early in the morning to a telephone call, actually, from somebody in the United States and said to me, "Sean, do you know that there's been a coup?" I remember going to the window and looking out to see if I could see anything, and I couldn't at the time. It all seemed very quiet. But, yeah, it wasn't... It didn't take very long at all to realise that the coup had taken place.
1: How long until suddenly you were actually without your freedom?
0: So 5 days. I had 5 days to try and get out if I could. And to be honest, mate, I actually dilly-dallied around a bit for a couple of days, which was really silly in retrospect. But I was in one of those situations where, you know, I'd been working alongside Myanmar colleagues for the last 5 years. They put themselves at immense risk in doing these reforms. And I felt like I can't desert them. You know, I've got to be with them at their moment of crisis and even try and help them get out and contact embassies and things like that. But, yeah, I dilly-dallied a little bit too long for my own good, to be honest. And then after a couple of days, I thought, you know, and I was getting warnings saying, "Sean, they're going to come after you." And so I then tried to get out, but of course, you know, this period, the first week, February 2021, was right in the middle of COVID. There were no regular flights in and out. There were only those special flights that I think people will remember that sort of repatriated people. So very difficult to get a seat. I finally had secured a seat, the last seat available out of the country, which was flying to London. But I thought, gosh, I'll take it. Yeah. And then the very next day, before I could get on the plane, the military and the police arrived at my place where I was staying and arrested me. So, and that was on the 6th of February 2021, which was, yeah, as I say, 5 days after the coup.
1: Things changed pretty quickly in that regard. Certainly, it's not like they took you to a nice hotel. Could you take us through what occurred and, I suppose, the stark contrast of suddenly being held, and then the immediate sort of holding was very isolating, understood.
0: Yeah, it sure was. And the whole thing is totally shocking, of course, because, you know, up until this time, I'd been the advisor to Myanmar. But before that, I was just very much a mild-mannered academic, and anyone who knows me will sort of attest to that. I was a classic bumbling academic sort of person. So the idea to be arrested and handcuffed and all the rest of it, taken to this police station, put in the first night in this terrible, dirty cell that had the other inhabitant was a giant rat. That was pretty horrible. But then they moved me after that into something in the book that I call the box, which is basically a cell in a police station just outside the walls of the big main prison in Yangon, Myanmar's biggest city. This cell, I used to call it the box, as I say, had no windows on it. Just an awful place, and I was kept in that box for 2 months in more or less complete isolation. I think the plan was, you know, that they'd try and break me and have me, confessing the things that I hadn't done and all that. So an awful couple of months right there at the beginning. And then later on I was moved into insane prison itself with other prisoners. But, yeah, certainly those first 2 months, absolute solitary confinement. And I guess probably the worst of the experiences at that time.
1: Were you let out at any point of that box during the day, or it was just there constantly for 2 months?
0: That's a great question. I don't think anyone's asked me that before. I was allowed out, but basically to go to the toilet, to the loo. So I would have to knock on the door and be allowed out of the box for that. I was also allowed to have a shower early in the morning. So I'd be allowed out of the box for that, and I would just walk down a narrow corridor to this incredibly filthy bathroom. But other than that, that whole first 2 months, I was just held in complete isolation, in this thing that I call the box.
1: Yeah. You know, you're not a trained soldier who gets trained on, you know, if you're going to go into war or these sorts of things to how you cope psychologically and these sorts of ideas, you know, under extreme pressure. So how did you cope with those first 2 months, even before we get back to the into the prison side of not, you know, going crazy in one sense?
0: Yeah, it's the great initial sort of dilemma I had. And I think the first way I coped, mate, which was, I think all people do when they're in prison like that, and all animals do for that matter, which is just simply to pace up and down. So it took 8 steps from one side of the box to the other. And so I would do that. I would walk up to one of the walls and touch it, and walk 8 steps to the other, touch that, count the steps. And that movement and counting, that sort of calmed me down. It's quite interesting, actually, because I never would have thought of that before. So I used to do that, and that was the most basic thing. But then, of course, that gets pretty boring, and your mind is sort of racing and thinking of all these terrible things that might happen to you. So I tried to think of other things, and luckily I'm a big fan of history, but particularly American history, funnily enough. And so I tried to think of everything I could about American history. So I thought about all the 50 states and naming them. And then I thought about all the US presidents and putting them in chronological order. And, it's not like I'd seen a list of them before, but I was thinking about all the books that I read, and I was trying to, just allocate all the presidents in particular order. And of course, it's hard and time-consuming, but, I had plenty of time, and I needed to keep my mind sharp. So I did that. But then I remember there was a funny moment on the US states that I thought, aha, I've got it. And I counted them in my head, listed them all out, and I got to 51. And I thought, wait a minute, I made a mistake somewhere. And then I suddenly realized, after a few days later, I suddenly realized that I'd counted Omaha as a state rather than a city. So I was able to scratch off Omaha, and I was to the 50. But I think you have to do that sort of thing. Yeah. Just come up with all sorts of strategies to, just try and stay calm and so on.
1: We're going to be back in a couple of moments' time as we understand more about how Sean survived this ordeal, what happened when he did eventually get released, and really want to hear his heart, because he still so cares about Myanmar and what he sees could possibly be the solution to what is occurring there. Sean Turnell is the author of the book, An Unlikely Prisoner. It's his story. We're going to be back with him in just a moment.
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0: This is Towards Understanding. My guest is Sean Turnell. He is the author of the book, An Unlikely Prisoner. We've been hearing about the fact that he had actually headed over to Myanmar, working with Aung San Suu Kyi and working with her around actually helping the economic situation change. When the coup came a few years ago, he was arrested, sent to prison. We heard just at the start about the fact that he was kept in the box, which for 2 months, basically solitary confinement, just in this small container, and then eventually moved into the prison itself. Let's talk about that situation. Was that a relieving moment to say, well, I'm actually moving from this solitary confinement, or is there even more dread in that moment where you go, well, maybe I'm going to be here for years and years and years, Sean? I'm just fascinated by that moment of moving from this solitary confinement to the prison.
1: Very much mixed feelings at that moment, Clayton, for the reasons you say, mate. So relief to be with people, and I had a rush of young Burmese political prisoners who came up to me to reassure me and all that, and that was just wonderful. On the other hand, that day is probably the most horrifying day of my life, because even though before I was in the box and that was awful, I still didn't feel like, you know, I wasn't part of the prison system. But to stand at the gates of Insane Prison, and I should say Insane Prison is one of those prisons that was built in Myanmar, or Burma as it was then, in the British colonial period. If we think about it, sort of something like Port Arthur, like it was just a horrific place. Hadn't been renovated at all since it was built, you know, in the 1890s. Everything one can imagine about an awful old-fashioned jail, and an enormous structure as well, you know, that's basically Insane Prison. So just standing at that enormous gate, having handcuffs put on and chains all around me, and being brought into this prison, yeah, just an awful feeling. And also, as you surmised as well, the thoughts going through my head, well, okay, I could be here for a long time now, because, you know, the time in the box, I was still entertaining the view that I might be swapped, you know, in one of those prisoner exchanges, or that there might be some sort of diplomatic solution. But, yeah, in going into the prison, I thought, oh, my goodness, you know, I'm going to be part of the whole justice system, misnamed in the case of Myanmar, I hasten to add, but... Yeah, but to enter that world of being a prisoner, which, of course, I was completely ill-equipped to deal with.
0: We must also say, when you say insane prison, it's I-N-S-E-I-N prison, not insane as in insane. I mean, it might be sort of random links that work there together, but just to it's not a characteristic of it that you're describing.
1: Indeed, mate. Although, yeah, it's almost too delicious. The name.
0: Yes, exactly. Now, in the end, you were then in the prison for, total incarceration for about 650 days. But when you first got moved to the prison here, you hadn't actually been convicted of anything at this point. And that took a long time. And I'm led to believe that actually, you didn't actually get to spend proper time with your, those lawyers who are working for you. You didn't even get to spend time alone, all these sorts of things. Can you take us through that process, and then we'll also talk a bit about life in prison too.
1: Yeah, so the whole idea of there being some sort of judicial process and so on was complete nonsense. So, yeah, I wasn't allowed to talk to my lawyers. The trial ended up being over a year long, but I was allowed none of the things that you would expect someone on charges to be, you know. So, yeah, just a very, very difficult environment, and I really didn't know what was going on. And it came a few months into the time at the prison, I was able to talk to the Australian ambassador and then eventually even my wife. But yeah, but at no time could I properly brief a lawyer, because a lawyer had been appointed. My wife found a lawyer for me. But yeah, I just found myself always in a state of profound ignorance to everything that was going on around me.
0: This, I'm assuming, mixed with the culture of prison, not one that you're very familiar with, dealing with people who are, you know, in prison for a reason, whereas you're not there, you're just as a political prisoner in that sense. I'd imagine this is a swirling emotional, psychological time as well, and perhaps different psychological elements than being in solitary confinement in the box to suddenly now sort of understanding a little bit of what's happening, but also realising that in one sense, there's no hope to change what is occurring here. it's all just a show. Was it a different psychological understanding that you had to work through and process, and how did you go through that time?
1: Yeah, it was. And of course, you're not in a good mental state anyway, so that, you know, sort of adds to the challenges. But, yeah, I think one of the issues, you've got to sort of get over the accoutrements around you, which, you know, look like a criminal justice system, but are not really. So one of the things you have to sort of remind yourself of is that you've done nothing wrong, that all of this is being imposed on you unjustly. But just that, you know, that you remain who you are, and issues of shame and things like that just have to be, you know, put to rest. But which is easier said than done. Well, when you've got, you know, things like handcuffs on and you're wearing prison clothing and are locked up in a cell, you know. Really difficult, I think, psychologically as well as, you know, physically, et cetera, because the conditions were just awful too.
0: Was physical harm something that you had to concern yourself with? When obviously conditions are poor, so therefore, you know, health is always a concern. But what about the physical harm, whether it be from guards or from other prisoners? Was that something you had to cope with, or was that something that was not as prevalent for you?
1: It was definitely an issue. I was ill-treated a little bit. I was kicked and punched. And at one point, interrogator accidentally, I think, set my hair on fire. But I wasn't tortured in the way that my Myanmar colleagues were. You know, many of them had suffered terrible torture with electrodes attached to them and beatings and, you know, all sorts of horrible things, some of which I could hear, actually, during the period that I was in the box. But, yeah, I never had that so much to me, but had all the other stuff of, you know, very bad food. And, again, this is the time of COVID, so I ended up getting COVID 5 times because, of course, in a prison environment, and particularly in a sort of environment like there where food comes in a bucket and it's all very communal and all that, once a disease starts in one area, it quickly spreads. So, yeah, so the whole sort of environment is not good in a physical way, you know, as well as in a psychological way. So, yeah, so I had to deal with that. Eventually, I think once the trial began, I think the regime there realised that there were limits as to how they could ill-treat me, because that would then, you know, would have international repercussions. But, yeah, but still pretty awful. And I remember being quite surprised by it, actually, because I remember thinking, you know, that this wouldn't look good for them if they treated me in that way. But, yeah, but also just to say that, you know, what was meted out to my Burmese colleagues was just so much worse. On the prisoners, though, Clayton, funnily enough, I never felt at any point any danger from them. And it was really interesting that the spirit in the prison, particularly amongst the political prisoners, of course, was really very strong and very moral, if you like. Most people treated each other with incredible compassion and so on. Yeah, it's really interesting, actually. Amongst the prisoners, I think morale was very high, and there was really a feeling of mutual support against a common enemy, if you like, of the regime and all the prison warders and prosecutors and police and, all of those people attached to the regime.
0: Sean, I was going to keep this question to the end of our interview, but it keeps coming back to me constantly as we're talking, so I'm going to ask it now, which is the spirit that you seem to be holding yourself in now seems to have so much hope and life in it, and yet I would imagine that somebody who's gone through what you have gone through sort of could, for the rest of their life, be a lot flatter in their essence of who they are. Where does that come from as you even go and tell these stories? Because I'm assuming that even as you talk about them and tell them, you go back there in who you are a little bit. It probably hurts a little bit to do that. It costs you something to do that as well. Where does that hope, I suppose, come from?
1: Yeah, it's interesting. I don't think it comes from within. I think it comes from the reaction from people. Clayton, I've been incredibly heartened by the reception I've got since coming back to Australia. It's been just extraordinary. It's coming up for, it's about 20 months now since I've been free. I still have people come up to me in the streets and Just tell me, you know, that how happy they are to see me. They're often in tears. For some reason, my story, and I think the story of my wife and her efforts to try and free me, just really, I think, struck a chord with people. And so the incredible compassion that comes our way has been unbelievably heartening. And I got to know a little bit about that when I was in the prison, because my wife was able to tell me, you know, Sean, the reaction in Australia is incredible and all the support she was getting. So I think that's a really strong part of it. Likewise, even though I saw some aspects of the worst of humanity in the prison, I also saw some of the best, you know, and this is probably, I think, the most important thing, because I got from Myanmar people who, you know, were in a much worse condition than me, physically, mentally, even, you know, their financial situation and what was going on for their family outside the prison. And yet they were still able to help and support me, you know, this foreigner who in many ways was so much more fortunate than them. So I think their example and sacrifice and the love that they, you know, gave to me, I think just, you know, made it certainly less terrific at the time, but I think it's continued all the way since. So funnily enough, I feel more positive about humanity now than I'd say I did before all of this took place. You know, so despite all these horrors, because I really just saw the very best in people as well as, you know, some of this negative stuff.
0: Sean, I know that you've previously talked about a sort of a spiritual experience that you occurred in prison as well. Could you talk to us about what occurred for you there? And I suppose if there's any ramifications of that and what you're exploring, I suppose, beyond that.
1: Yeah, it's a great question, Clayton, because so up until that time, you know, I grew up very much sort of Orthodox Church of England, you know, quite a religious family. But, you know, as with a lot of people, I guess things had fallen away a little bit. I wouldn't have described myself as a regular churchgoer or anything like that before these events. But I did find myself turning towards religion at various points. But I had a particular experience one day, which was actually the anniversary of my mother's death. And it came to me when it was very hard to know what day of the week it was, by the way, at any time. But for some reason, I can't remember now, but I got to know it was that day, and I was feeling particularly low and just lying on the floor in this cell. And I started to think about my mum, and it's a very strange experience in a way, in that I sort of, how can I put this? I sort of left the circumstances around me, and I felt that I was talking to her, but it was in such a profound way and over things that that were, again, hard for me even to articulate, actually, because it was more just a feeling of incredible love and compassion that I just very strongly felt that it was her. But I very much felt that it was the power of Jesus Christ as well. That was an extraordinary just sense of knowledge that I had at the time. Hard to, you know, describe in any sort of practical ways, just an incredible feeling of love, and that I was under observation and that I wasn't deserted. Yeah. And then it passed, it sort of melted away. But afterwards, and even now as I'm talking right now, I have absolutely no doubt as to the reality of the event. You know, it's as real to me as anything else. But, yeah, I think it was just that alignment of the incredible love from my mum, which was, you know, just always apparent. But that very much aligned and the feeling that Jesus was there too.
0: It's very interesting. We've done a number of interviews over the course of, you know, 10, 15 years with people who had near-death experiences. And the way you're describing that love, that feeling of love from Jesus, is almost identical to the way that they describe it when they have those moments. Yep. And it always comes back to that same sort of description. It's interesting. It sounds very similar to that.
1: Yeah, and I think what convinced me as well, Clint, was that, you know, it didn't involve any sort of tricks or, you know, it wasn't spectacular or anything. It wasn't, you know, there was no visions or anything like that, but just something that sort of completely overcame my mind and my thoughts, it felt, you know, as I say, sort of visiting upon me, and then went away again. And I think even the going away, just, I guess I've come to believe that that was a particular moment that, yeah. that you know, something happened. Because, yeah, because it didn't happen again, but I felt incredibly assured by it. And because it didn't happen to me again, made me think it was not my mind doing this.
0: Yes.
1: This was something else. Because, you know, had it been my mind, that I would have tried to revisit it. So it definitely felt something external to me.
0: Has it led you to, and we want to talk about the actual release, and we'll do that in just a moment, but has that led you to any more exploration, I suppose, with about Jesus or spiritual life in that sense now that you are back in Australia?
1: Not enough, to be honest, mate. After that, I thought, okay, when I get back, I should involve myself, you know, more in the church and so on. And I haven't really done that. Part of it, I've just been, you know, the process of settling in and so on. But it has certainly established or re-established my faith in a really profound way. And that stays with me. And I think, you know, that's also part of the reason why I feel so optimistic and yeah. so on now. So, but yeah, it's still a journey, I think, right? I think intellectually, I would like to deepen things a little more, you know. But still very much in that process.
0: Sean, the idea of eventually being released after 650 days. So we've talked about the fact that, you know, the trial ended up lasting for over a year. It was a sham conviction. Suddenly you're there. So now you're sentenced, I think it was 7 years, if my research was correct. And, you know, you're sentenced for a number of years. And, okay, well, how long is this going to be? And then it was actually relatively quickly after that that one day you get released. And I love your description of sort of what happened in a 24-hour period. Could you talk to us about that moment when you realised you were released and what occurred in that next 24 hours for you?
1: Yeah, mate, so it was so unexpected. In fact, the previous day I had one of my scheduled calls with my wife and we both agreed, because this was the 17th of November 2022. We both agreed that I wouldn't be home for Christmas. You know, the we were quite pessimistic. So we're 20 months into the process now, 22 months in. I was at a particularly low ebb, and then just suddenly out of the blue, on the 17th of November 2022, I get a prison guard come to me in the cell and say, "Good news, Sean, you're going home." But yeah, totally shocked, and the first thing I said to him was, "Please, please tell me you're not kidding," because he was a bit of a joker, this particular prison guard. And he said, no, it's all real, and you've got 10 minutes to pack up and come, and I ended up leaving just about everything there, and being escorted to the prison gate, and there to greet me was the Australian ambassador, and we eventually went to more or less straight to the airport. I should though say, before describing that, just to say that I was still worried, even as we're heading towards the gate of the prison, because there was a bit of a trick that the regime often plays to political prisoners, in that they sometimes release them but then immediately charge them with other offences after they're released. So it was with great trepidation, you know, that I even approached the gate of the prison. But it turned out I was being released. I was whisked to Yangon Airport. Got on a plane, a Myanmar National Airways plane. So I couldn't feel entirely free until we actually got to Bangkok, and we're on a foreign country. And at that moment, I thought, oh, I think I'm free. And then ultimately made my way to Australia. But what it meant was, when I arrived in Australia in Melbourne, but I'm from Sydney, so I then had to come up from Melbourne to Sydney, and the Prime Minister had led his private jet, the Falcon jet, down there in Melbourne to whisk me back up to Sydney. So what it meant was that within the period of about 22 hours, I'd gone from feeling hopeless and helpless on a concrete floor in a jail cell to sitting on a private jet and being asked, would I care for a glass of champagne? So as an emotional turnaround and a physical turnaround, I think it would take a lot of beating.
0: I reckon it would, absolutely right. Final couple of questions from me, Sean. One is, as you've, you know, it's been, I think, you know, about the same, close to the same length of time that you were in prison that you've now been back in Australia, not quite, but pretty close. Has the, stability of being back in Australia settled for you? Is there still, you know, do you wake up at night worrying about what's going on? Are you thinking, I don't ever want to leave this country again? I suppose I'm just, how are you stabilising in yourself is the question.
1: So I think part of it is just all the activity that you have to do when you come back, you know, and often just really practical things, because all sorts of things happen while you're away, of course. You find subscriptions have ended and you haven't paid for them. You find there are bills that nobody knew about that have gone unpaid. So it's funny that you actually spend a lot of time just doing practical things, renewing driver's license, all that sort of stuff, you know. So activity, and then of course I wrote that book and I've written other things about Myanmar's economy and all that. So very, very busy. And I think, you know, on a day-to-day basis, I'm not traumatized or anything, but it is at night where I do have some problems still. I'm sure, you know, everyone listening to this is used to those 3 a.m. thoughts where everything just seems dark and hopeless, you know, for all of us, I think, at any sort of time. So I still get that, but particularly relating to the prison experience, because I have a bit of a recurring dream that I'm still in the prison, but the guard comes up to me, gives me a set of documents that says I can be free, and I go to the prison gate to be released, and then they discover that there's a missing stamp, a missing signature, the date's wrong, something like that, and I get told to go back to the cell. So I still get that. Probably lessened a bit now. I used to get it every night, but it's probably only about once a week now. But yeah, but I get that. But apart from that, just readjusting to life is pretty much keep me certainly occupied. But keep the trauma at bay as well.
0: And we should have say as well that the reason there was a releasing occurred was there was one big day where there was a whole lot of prisoners that were released, and there was a number, you know, there was a few foreign prisoners, and you were one of those too, which is why suddenly that sentence of the years changed in that regard. So it was what occurred. Last thing I'd like to ask you as well, I mean, I've actually got plenty, but, you know, you can't be on this phone call for me for hours. So last one that I'll ask here, at least, Sean, is your heart for the people of Myanmar. I know that that's still very strong. You've got a love of economics, obviously, as we've talked about, that you believe that there can be some change. From those who are listening in Australia and New Zealand, what do we need to know about the situation, and what can we do to help change what is occurring? What would be your message to us?
1: Yeah, so the situation in Myanmar, unfortunately, is just awful. So it's got even worse, actually, since the time I was released. So the country remains in war, basically. The regime is waging war against the people, who have risen up very strongly against them. And the opposition forces have had a number of very major victories against the military regime. So it only controls about 60% of the country now. So lots of fighting going on, immense suffering. The economy is completely collapsed, you know. So GDP, the overall wealth of the country, is down half compared to where it was before the coup. So immense suffering. We think actually that because of various policies the regime's brought in, and as well as the recent floods, we think that the next rice crop will probably fail, which will cause, you know, hunger for the first time in Myanmar, you know, for many decades. And so, yeah, so terrible situation. I think the best thing that we can do, countries like Australia, I think, have an opportunity to put pressure on that regime, particularly because the regime's one economic policy is basically to try and accumulate as much foreign exchange as possible so that they can then buy advanced weaponry from Russia and China, to be honest, and use that against the opposition, because it's really air-delivered munitions. The Air Force is the one real advantage that the regime still has over the opposition. So, but what countries like Australia can do is really put pressure on that those financial aspects. And to the great credit of Australia, we've actually got sanctions on a couple of the state-owned banks there. I think we can extend them a bit and follow the US, actually, in a sort of more blanket banning of the regime of accessing financial resources, you know, essentially by sanctioning their banks. So I'd certainly like to see that because I think, you know, Myanmar is one of those places, a little bit like Ukraine, where the people themselves will win if they get the opportunity. You know, if we can sort of just level the playing field a bit by restricting the regime, particularly with respect to its air force and so on, then I think, you know, that a different outcome might actually come quite quickly because the people of Myanmar have no love at all for that military government. You know, so I think they would fall quite quickly if their ability to bomb people from the air was brought to an end.
0: My guest on Towards Understanding, Sean Turnell, he's the author of this book, An Unlikely Prisoner. You can hear his heart and his passion. It's telling his story. Sean, we are so thankful for your story, for your heart for the people of Myanmar as well. And thank you so much for spending some time talking to us today.
1: Thank you very much, Clayton. I've enjoyed talking to you a lot, mate.
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1: Scientists have discovered that we've been hardwired to give. At the University of Oregon, researchers have found that giving to charity is neurologically similar to taking an addictive drug or learning that you've received a winning lottery ticket. It seems clear then that people give to charity not only because they think it's a good thing to do, but also it makes them feel good. It also obviously helps the person they're giving to. The Bible says that God loves a cheerful giver. Maybe it's time for you to adopt a charity, to find a cause and to be generous. Maybe the benefits will be out of this world. I'm Matt Prater. 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
2: During a period of 100 days from April 7th to mid-July 1994, an estimated 500,000 to 1 million of the people of Rwanda were killed, about 20% of Rwanda's total population, in a mad spree of genocidal murder. The horrific reality is that many of those who rose up to barbarously hack their neighbours to death were Christians of all persuasions. They didn't do it for religious reasons, but because of prejudice and hatred. But how could such a thing happen? Because Christians have too often spent their energies filling people up with rules and intellectual teachings rather than filling people up with the good news about Jesus that melts hearts and transforms lives. We must always remember the words of Jesus: I desire mercy, not sacrifice. And that's how to stop Rwanda from happening ever again.
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3: Hi, it's Jamin, your one-minute coach. Underneath every issue in our lives is some kind of limiting belief about our own value and worth. Dealing with these beliefs is the most significant and important work we will ever do. However, most people never face these fears because they feel so daunting and massive. Yet often the things we are most afraid of only exist as a reality in our mind, and what's worse is they go unexamined. This enables them to turn into fire-breathing dragons ready to consume us at any moment. Yet, when a person finally gets the courage to confront the fear, they discover that what looks like the shadow of a fire-breathing dragon is merely a couple of mice playing with a torch. The amazing thing is that overcoming your fear of not being enough is not actually about conquering the dragon. It is realizing that the dragon has only existed in your mind. There is no dragon. It was a work of fiction. You have always been enough and always will be. For more information, go to oneminutecoach.com.au.
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10: Hey, it's Steve McKenna here, the producer for History Makers. Today, a continuation from last week's interview where Andrew McLennan was having a chat with Eddie Penny.
11: Got a guy called Eddie Penny joining us all the way from the US of A. But brother, I really want to hear more about your story. So obviously you're a Navy SEAL, and I guess in the States it's pretty well known now what a Navy SEAL is. Here in Australia, my first awareness of Navy SEALs was actually through a movie. I forget what it was called, but Charlie Sheen was in it. Was it called Navy SEALs? I can't remember.
12: Navy SEALs. Yeah,
11: that was a great movie. Boys great back movie. In town, playing golf, man, tearing up the golf course, jumping off bridges. It was just a boys' movie. And yeah, Charlie Sheen, who better to play a Navy SEAL than Charlie Sheen?
12: But I know, right?
11: And then, of course, that other movie came out, Lone Survivor, a few years ago, and that had a big impact out here as well. And that really, I guess, got me interested in these, in you guys in your community. So, tell us, brother, how did you become a Navy SEAL?
12: I think, like, for me, it started when I was a kid. You know, I was doing all the sports like baseball, football, soccer, basketball, which wasn't long I did that. And then I swam in high school. When I didn't hit puberty like all the other kids in my grade, they were, you know, they were playing football. And I told my dad, I was like, hey, I can't play anymore. They're so big. So I just straight up quit. And I went to wrestling to try that. And then I did one practice. That weekend, we were playing basketball at a recreation center. I twisted my ankle, so I was done with wrestling. I missed that season, and then a buddy came up and said, hey, why don't you try the swim team? I was like, dude, I'm not wearing a Speedo, bro. Sorry, it's not happening. So reluctantly, I went, and I did that.
11: You know what we call those out here, Eddie, the Speedos? You know what their nickname is in Australia?
12: What is it?
11: We call them budgie smugglers.
12: That's awesome. That is good. So I wore that for a few years.
11: You put the money in. So you humbled yourself and wore the Speedos, huh?
12: Yeah, I just did it. I mean, it made swimming so much easier instead of having all this drag of, like, you know, board shorts or whatever. So I did that, and I'm so glad I did, you know, with my career. You know, I was very comfortable in the water by the time I got to SEAL training. But just watching all the movies, you know, I watched, like, all the Sylvester Stallone movies, all the Arnold Schwarzenegger movies, Jean-Claude Van Damme movies. I just loved the military. I loved, you know, started loving weightlifting and trying to get bigger, stronger, faster. Just that was it. I wanted to do the military. And then I went to a buddy's graduation down in South Carolina, which is on the East Coast of the United States, for Marine Corps boot camp for his graduation. So I was good friends with him. I swam with him in high school when his parents asked if I wanted to go. So I said, sure. So I went down and I just saw all the, like, the obstacle course and then marching and just got to see, like, a good tour. And I mean, it was like hook, line, and sinker. I was nailed. I was like, yeah, I'm doing this instead of the SEAL thing, which I originally wanted to do. So I did that for 4 years. And around the third year, I wanted to go to sniper school in the Marines. And you have to be an expert shot before you can go. So you have to go to school and you have to qualify as an expert.
11: So when you say expert, just for our listeners who maybe are into hunting, like, how good a shot have you got to be classified an expert in the Marines? Like, we're talking 300 meters within a certain little diameter there. What are you doing to be an expert?
12: I can't remember the actual course of fire, but you would do some at 200, 300, and 500. I don't remember the shots, how many. I want to say it's probably between 15 to 25. I think there's only 5 or 10 back at 500. But they're iron sights. There's no optics or, you know, red dots or anything like that.
11: Okay.
12: But I was just, I missed the expert. So there's marksman, sharpshooter, and expert. These are your three categories. And I was a marksman at boot camp. And then they allowed me to go to shoot again to try to get a better qualification. And I got sharpshooter, but I just missed it by one. I'm like, man, what the heck is going on? So they let me go again, and I missed it by one again. And then again, it was like the third time, and I'm like, all right, I'm done. I'm getting out of the military. And just I don't remember what the switch was. I think it was, I'm like, man, I'm going to go check out the Navy recruiter. So I went to the Navy. I was like, hey, here's the deal. I'm coming up. I'm going to get out in 4 years, or excuse me, in less than a year. Can I switch over, try the SEAL program? And I had to be completely out of the Marines. So I was out for one day, and then I came back in the Navy, had to go up to a processing unit up in Great Lakes, Illinois, up by the Lake Michigan. I was up there for a few months, and then I went over to San Diego in California for Bud's training, and then made it through and then started my SEAL career. But I just wanted to always wanted to do the military.

0: It's Steve McKenna here, the producer for History Makers. Today, a continuation from last week's interview where Andrew McLennan was having a chat with Eddie Penny.
1: Roughly how many serving seals are there at any one time, like 5,000 or something?
2: Wow. I don't know, but I don't think it'd be that many.
1: So with not even that.
2: With their support, for sure. With their support, there's a lot. But active duty SEALs, I don't know that number.
1: But you've got, what, almost 350 million people in the state. So if out of 350 million, only a few thousand guys can actually make it as a SEAL. So the culling is pretty intense, isn't it? Like the difficulty of actually getting into those teams. Like, tell us about that.
2: Yeah, it's not fun at all. I mean, it is, but it's definitely not. but they, once you get in or you get selected, you have to do a physical training test just to make sure you can get in there. Your ASVAB score, which is our military entrance test, that's got to be good. Your physical, make sure your body's good, like no color blindness, hearing's good, other things like that. Then you go, and it's a six-month course. It's called BUDS, Basic Underwater Demolition SEAL Training. And it's, you know, it's broken up into three two-month tiers, I guess you could say. It's the basic, which is your first 2 months. That's where, like, everyone hears about Hell Week, where they, you know, beat you down. But the first couple months is beating you down, learn some basic stuff. And then the second set is your dive phase. And then you go to your land warfare and demolition phase. And then after that, you get your jump training. It changes all the time. But like when I went through, we had to go to the Army static line jump school, where you just jump out of a plane and it automatically opens up. And then you would go to a qualifying training course for a few more months where you did more like real world operations. And then you would go to a SEAL training. You would go to a SEAL team.
1: Okay, so let's pretend 100 people try out for the SEALs in that initial BUDS training. How many will get through, Eddie, out of that 100? Like less than 10?
2: I think for my class, we had 150 start. But there were roll-ins, like the guys that got injured from the class before or they failed something, they would roll them back. If they're good to go, they would roll them back to give them another chance, which is nice. We graduated, and please don't quote me on this. I think it's like 38.
1: Okay.
2: And 12, I think 12 or 13, less than 15 were original people, no roll-ins. So with a brand new class, about 15 made it.
1: Yeah, so, I mean, that's pretty intense considering every one of those guys has trained, prepared, they're really keen or they think they're really keen, and it's just so hard that they can't get through or they don't want to get through. What do you think is the most important thing to get through that training? Is it can't be just physical.
2: Mindset. 100% your mindset. 100%.
1: Okay. So tell me about that.
2: I think you mentioned Lone Survivor at the beginning of that movie. I use this quite a bit. Is they're showing like guys on the beach doing push-ups, going in the water, getting wet, which is not warm, getting sandy, and just on, you know, sit-ups and whatever calisthenics just to wear them out. And you can see them doing push-ups, and their body can't do it anymore, but their mind isn't stopping. So that's the whole thing. Is like the mind can't stop. It can't stop. No matter what they bring at you, because everyone's going to hit muscle failure. Everyone's going to get tired. Everyone's going to get cold. That is a given, but it's that mind. They're looking for those who keep their mind. No matter what they say, you know the mission. You know what you got to do. You got to keep going. Help out your buddy. Make sure you stay healthy. Keep going. Don't quit. Pass the test that's right in front of you. And just roll with the punches. And there's a lot of punches. But what's so cool about this is you learn about yourself. You learn about your body, what your body can and cannot take. And you learn about your mind, which is awesome, which just makes things after not that big of a deal. So while everyone's kind of running around, like flipping out at certain things, they're like, guys, this really isn't a big deal. If we just calm down. There's a book I read. There's a Don't Sweat the Small Stuff. And the subtitle would be, It's All Small Stuff. And it is true. There's so many things we sweat. I'm not saying that there's not serious issues, but there's so many things that we sweat day to day, and they're really not a big deal. Most of them, we don't even remember the day afterwards.

0: Hey, Steve McKenna here, the producer for History Makers. Today, a continuation from last week's interview where Andrew McLennan was having a chat with Eddie Penny.
1: Do you think, Eddie, people are born with that inner determination that you obviously had to get through, or can you teach you that stuff, or do you think it's really instinctive, just that mindset?
2: I don't think it's born. I think we're created phenomenally. I think, your background, how you were raised, how you were treated, how you treat others, I think that plays into it for sure. How bad do you want it? Is this a passion, or is it just to like put a little insignia on your chest? Like, what's the reason behind it, right? Is you believe that this is your purpose to do? I really think that is. And I think certain guys wanted it for a resume. And I believe some really just wanted to go out there and serve their country and their loved ones with all of it. Money wasn't an issue. Obviously, if you're in the military, money is not your driving reason to be in the military. But it's how bad you want it. It's so cool because you can take these things everywhere else, into business, into leadership, into parenting, what worked for you, what didn't work for you. And it's good to experiment on little things. I wouldn't recommend the cold plunge for the kids, though. Not a good idea. I'm kidding. I haven't done that.
1: I still remember that scene out of one of the many John Wayne movies I saw as a kid when this kid couldn't swim. So John Wayne just threw him in the lake and said, "You better learn to swim."
2: I know exactly what you're talking about. Yep.
1: Oh, man, I miss those good old days. I really do. Oh. As a kid, I loved John Wayne movies. And then, of course, John Rambo came along and my buddies and I, we were just like Rambo freaks. We just, everything we did, we'd like, you got to be a Johnny, and the Rocky movies. It sounds like you were shaped by a lot of that, that same stuff as well. But
2: for sure.
1: Obviously you guys go through really, really rigorous physical training. Since you've left the teams, Eddie, do you still work hard to keep fit? Is it just something now that's going to be a part of your life forever?
2: Yeah, absolutely. I mean, right now, to be honest with you, I do it to prevent injuries for my body locking up. Because all of us after, spending years and got multiple surgeries. Still weightlifting, do like MMA-style training once or twice a week just for my cardio and just to kind of stay active in certain things. But, yeah, definitely that is – working out is definitely one of our priorities in our house. My wife and I both make sure that we're working out, stuff like that. It just makes you feel better, makes you want to eat better than, sit on a couch with a box of donuts, which is not frowned upon, but it's not a good idea.

0: No, it's so true. And do you find most of the your former colleagues in the SEAL teams are the same as you? Like, once they get out, they still keep super fit? Because they all look pretty fit, the ones I see online anyway.
1: Yeah, for the most part. Yeah, for the most part. I mean, if they're online, they probably feel like they have to just to put up an image or something. But yeah, I mean, a lot of guys are just like, that's just a part of their lifestyle. They love it. And guys, you know, try different things, CrossFit and weightlifting, strength training, whatever it is, running, swimming, rock climbing. Guys have their own little thing and they stay with it usually.
0: I read the Apostle Paul. I imagine him being a really fit guy. And he refers to fighting wild beasts in Ephesus, which sounds like it was like a gladiator game. Like he stepped up and fought a wild beast. Like how many pastors could do that? You know,
1: I don't think a lot.
0: He would have been a hard man. And, you know, he spent a night and a day in the deep swimming in the Mediterranean. Like I see Paul as just a really soft-hearted, gentle man on the inside, but just a hard man on the outside.
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1: Sharing your faith can feel scary. What if they reject you? What if you don't say it right? What if they ask something you can't answer? Even the early disciples felt fear, but they didn't stay there. After facing threats and opposition, they prayed. And Acts chapter 4 verse 31 says, they were all filled with the Holy Spirit and spoke the word of God boldly. Notice what gave them boldness? Not a pep talk, not better arguments, but the Holy Spirit. Boldness isn't about being loud, it's about being led. It's trusting that God goes before you, speaks through you, and works in hearts in ways you can't see. You don't have to force anything. You just have to be faithful, show up, speak up, love well, and let the Holy Spirit do what only He can. So next time fear creeps in, don't shrink back. Pray. Ask for courage. Then open your mouth and trust that God will fill it. He did it then. He still does it now.
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1: 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So just allowing people to sort of be there and just do what's going on is a kind of good way to melt some of that ice to begin to make some connections. Just being observant, I think, goes a long way.
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2: 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Interesting, though, to note their context. The writer of Ecclesiastes has just commented that all we do is meaningless, and then follows up by saying that we are all going to die and that most of life is unfair. Some would conclude, if that is all true, then effort is pointless. Yet in the middle of these depressing thoughts is this wonderful statement, whatever your hand finds to do, do it with all your might. For me, this says life is short. You have no guarantee for tomorrow. Circumstances may be unfair, but you are here, alive, now. God has given you this moment. Give it your best shot.
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2: Pastor Lucky Tokoa was once a gangster and a criminal, famous throughout New Zealand's prisons for his violence and brutality. Today, he leads a ministry that leads gang members into healing and wholeness. He says one thing is needed. Hi, I'm Tanya Harris of God Conversations. Lucky says the key to healing is vulnerability. We must be willing to talk about our pain. But vulnerability is hard, which is why Lucky sets the example by going first. He shares about his own sexual abuse, addictions, and suicidal ideation so that others feel able to share theirs. It's a lesson for every one of us. We may not have had a violent and abusive past, but we all have wounds that weigh us down. Healing comes when we open our hearts and confess them to one another. As Lucky says, there's strength in vulnerability because the truth sets us free. For more on having your own God conversations, go to godconversations.com.
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4: How do you react when God doesn't say yes? I'm Danny Sinnott with Another Brave to Go. It's hard, isn't it, when we pray and ask God for something and it doesn't happen. Have you ever been there? Have you ever caught yourself saying something like, "But I serve you in church, Lord, and I read my Bible every day and I tell all my friends about you." We start to justify to God that He should give to us and give us what we want because we've earned it. We treat God like a vending machine. And then we might get angry at God and stop going to church, stop serving, feel like God doesn't care, and maybe even go as far as to let the enemy spin thoughts through our head that God's not real at all. But what if God's seeming withholding is actually about protecting us from something that we can't see? What if God's not giving us something that we wouldn't be able to handle? What if God wants us to learn virtues and character traits that are needed in our journey ahead, like patience, integrity, faith, and trust? What if He wants us to love Him for who He is and not just for what He can do for us? 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
3: 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I was dumping a huge air conditioning unit, and we knew when we loaded it up that I'd be alone on the other side, so we made a little railing system that I could slip it into the bin. Sadly, it failed and fell on the floor, and no matter how much I lost my mind and my temper, I could not lift this thing into the bin. I needed a helper, someone stronger than me, someone able to help me dump my rubbish. I feel the same way about my mental illnesses. I want someone to help me with that and help carry my rubbish and help me chuck it in the bin. Did you know that Jesus called the Holy Spirit the Helper, who is sent to help carry your burdens and walk with you? If you're going to get help from anybody, God Himself is a good place to start.
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2: 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In Joshua 3 verse 5, Joshua told the people, "Consecrate yourselves, for tomorrow the Lord will do amazing things among you." 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
1: Have you ever taken your children to the shops and just at the checkout, there's all the chocolates and the toys and the lollies that tempts the kids right at their eye level? They're so clever at placing just the right thing to tempt your kids at just the right time. I heard a story of a father that took his children into the supermarket. He took them into the toy aisle. He made them lean in and listen carefully to the toys in the aisle. And he said, "Can you hear that, kids? Can you hear what they're saying? They're saying, buy me, buy me." He said, "That's what they say to you in the shops wherever you go. In every shopping centre, in every supermarket, they're crying out, buy me." He taught them a valuable lesson that day. He said, "Don't listen to what they're saying. Don't fall into the trap of the world by coveting everything that you see. Otherwise, you'll always want the latest toy, the latest gadget, the latest upgrade. Be content with what you already have." In Hebrews 13:5, the Bible says, "Make sure that your character is free from the love of money, being content with what you have." For Jesus said, "I will never desert you, I will never forsake you." In this day and age where advertising's always telling us to buy this and that and get the latest and greatest, let's not give in to the spirit of the age and let's not covet the things we don't have. Let's be grateful and content with what we already have. And let's remember that when we're blessed to be a blessing. I'm Matt Prater. For more, go to historymakers.tv.
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3: Have you thought much about the quote, "What doesn't kill you makes you stronger"? Is it true? The recent Australian story of Penguin Bloom is the retelling of the Bloom family's harrowing tale of tragedy and redemption involving an orphan magpie, which shows that anything, anything can prove to be part of the healing process. Sam Bloom's story reminded me of how there can be more significant reason behind life's challenges, how these tribulations can potentially bless others and honor God. As spoken by the Apostle Peter when he said, "After you have suffered a little while, God will restore you and make you strong, firm, and steadfast." So, is the quote about difficult times making you stronger true? In a way, yes. Still, these situations have even more purpose and impact if you rely on God along the way. This is Russ Matthews with God in 60 Seconds. To open up more space for reflection and conversation about God, go to thirdspace.org.
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7: 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Sometimes I feel like an accident. 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
1: Hey, it's Jamin, your one-minute coach. Learning to say, I'm sorry, that doesn't work for me, is something we all kind of realise is an important part of being an adult. But why is assertiveness seem so hard in the real world? Assertiveness without letting go of neediness first is actually very dangerous. It causes you to stand up to people who have the power to hurt you. Remember, the people who have the power to hurt you are the ones you actually need something from. It turns out that true assertiveness is simply the fruit of dealing with your neediness by taking full ownership of your value and worth first. There really is no one in my world who treats me poorly. I'm comfortable with who I am. I know I'm a good person and that I deserve to be treated well. If people don't want to treat me well, that's totally fine. It just simply means they will not be in my world. It is this internal ownership of my value and worth that naturally shows up as assertiveness rather than me trying to create healthy boundaries. Remember, behavior is at the end of the assembly line in the factory of our beliefs. For more information, go to oneminutecoach.com.au.

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2: 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It's gratitude-filled prayer. It's joyfully expectant prayer. 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So remember, replace worry with prayer.
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7: 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Two of them were young teenage boys. When they arrived, the crosses were already lined up for their death. 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

0: Then he did. 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But Jesus wasn't finished with him. After the resurrection, he met Peter on a beach, not with judgment, but with breakfast. Three times he asked, "Do you love me?" 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Jesus restored him. Your worst failure doesn't disqualify you. 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
1: Ever found yourself in complete darkness? I'm Danny Sinnott with Another Brave to Go. When I was a kid, I remember having summer thunderstorms and sometimes the power would go out. I'm sure you can relate that sensation when all of a sudden we find ourselves in complete darkness, not even being able to see our hands in front of our faces. So then you go fumbling around in the dark, bumping into all sorts of things, even tripping up a few times trying to navigate your way to a box of matches and a candle or a torch so that you can get back some light. Sometimes life's like that. Situations or circumstances happen and we suddenly find ourselves in a dark place. And sometimes it's so dark that we can no longer see ourselves, and eventually in that darkness, we forget who we really are. Are you stuck in the darkness right now? It's time to turn on the light. In the Bible, in 1 Peter chapter 2, verse 9, it says, "But you are a chosen race, a royal priesthood, a holy nation, a people of God's own possession, so that you may proclaim the excellencies of Him who has called you out of darkness into His marvelous light." You were not made to be in darkness. He's calling you into His marvelous light because you are chosen, royal, holy. You belong to God. You have a purpose to proclaim all the excellencies, the good things of God, and to be a light that shines on others. Remember the power of who God created you to be and step into His marvelous light. For more resources, podcasts, and videos on doing life together, head on over to our website, braveenough.org.
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1: A man went to a barber shop to have his hair cut and his beard trimmed. As the barber began to work, they began to have a good conversation. They talked about so many things and various subjects. When they eventually touched on the subject of God, the barber said, "I don't believe that God exists." "Why do you say that?" asked the customer. "Well, you just have to go out in the streets to realise that God doesn't exist. Tell me, if God exists, why would there be so many sick people? Would there be abandoned children? If God existed, there'd be neither suffering nor pain. I can't imagine loving a God who would allow all these things." The customer thought for a moment, but didn't respond because he didn't want to start an argument. The barber finished his job and the customer left the shop. Just after he left the barber shop, he saw a man in the street with long, stringy, dirty hair and an untrimmed beard. He looked dirty and unkempt. The customer turned back and entered the barber shop again and said to the barber, "You know what? Barbers don't exist." "How can you say that?" asked the surprised barber. "I'm here and I'm a barber and I just worked on you." "No," the customer exclaimed, "barbers don't exist, because if they did, there'd be no people with dirty long hair and untrimmed beards like that man outside." "Ah, but barbers do exist. What happens is, people do not come to me," exactly affirmed the customer. "That's the point. God too does exist. What happens is, people don't go to him." Jesus Christ said, "Come to me, all you who are weary and heavy laden, and I will give you rest." Every day, Jesus Christ is inviting you to come to him. And he's not offering you a haircut, he's offering you eternal life. Why don't you come to him today? I'm Matt Prater. For more, go to historymakers.tv.

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2: We were putting a concrete pool in. The steel had been fixed for the concrete pour the next day, and my daughter suggested that we sneak into the pit and hide mementos all over the place to be concreted in, never to be found again. I loved the idea, so we did it. And I'm glad we did, because as a person with mental ill health, it sometimes feels like the good memories are few and far between. I'm so used to feeling regret and brokenness that I really need to hang on to the good memories and guard them as if they're buried in concrete. The ancient Israelites were good at this. They often made monuments or Ebenezers or altars or piles of stone as physical ways to remember God's goodness in their lives. Maybe it's time to concrete in some good memories that'll last far longer than the bad memories you've forgotten.
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3: 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Put more simply, the amount of time that one has to perform a task is the amount of time it will take to complete the task. You get it done. 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Doing work at the last minute makes you more productive. 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
7: It's not like we have to get rid of anxiety and then we can be at home with the Father and the Son and the Spirit. Actually, the Father and the Son and the Spirit come to make a home with us in our anxiety.
8: Well, that's Curtis Chang, and he joins us today on Focus on the Family with Jim Daly. I'm John Fuller.
9: John, when it comes to mental health issues, anxiety is right at the top of the list. And, you know, I think post-pandemic, there are a lot of people that are struggling. There are people struggling before, but a lot more people are struggling now with this issue of anxiety, both in the church and outside the church. And it's something that I feel it would be very good of us to cover and to better understand what is happening with anxiety. And sometimes we could say some things in the Christian community that are so unhelpful to people that are dealing with anxiety. Mm-hmm. And I want today and tomorrow's program to kind of highlight for us what it is, what we can do to use it to become better and closer to the Lord, which is everybody's goal, right? And we have a great guest who's going to help us with this.
8: Yeah, and as I said, Curtis Chang is joining us. He's a writer, speaker, and theologian, and has a terrific book. It's called The Anxiety Opportunity: How Worry is the Doorway to Your Best Self.
9: Curtis, welcome to Focus on the Family.
7: It's great to be here.
9: You know, we're going to get to your personal story, because what I so appreciate about it, who you are, is you're a person who has struggled with anxiety. And so you're coming not only from a theological perspective, but from someone who had to do that. But before we get there, comment on just the general situation with anxiety in the culture. You know, when we look at data and research, which we do here at Focus on the Family, this is a continually rising issue in our culture. How many of the Gen Zers are struggling with anxiety? It should concern all of us.
7: Absolutely. I think any listener to this show, almost certainly either in their own family or extended family or friends in church, has a child, a teenager, or even an adult who's struggling with anxiety. And what's not working is both the church and secular mental health are treating anxiety solely as a problem
9: to solve,
7: to make go away. Yeah. Right? Because once we define something as solely a problem, we are like looking for a solution to make it go away. So in the church, this is where you get, in a lot of traditions, the pray anxiety away. Just have enough faith and anxiety is supposed to go away, because anxiety is a spiritual problem. It's either, in extreme cases, a sin, or maybe just a lack of faith or a character flaw. In other church traditions, maybe they don't spiritually stigmatize anxiety, but they still then just outsource anxiety to secular mental health and just say, we'll refer it to the secular therapist, psychologist, and so forth. And in that tradition, it has its own version of solely treating anxiety as a problem to go away. Rather than pray anxiety away, it's prescribe anxiety away, either with medication or therapy, which, just to be clear, both prayer and therapy and medication I've done, I'm a fan of. But when you engage that with this idea, this paradigm, this framework that says anxiety is solely a problem to go away, you go down a path that actually makes anxiety worse.
9: No, that's interesting. Yeah. Let's kind of reveal your childhood and what you were struggling with, and take us through that. What was childhood like, and where did that anxiety start?
7: Well, I think my anxiety started in a lot of ways. But what's interesting is in my childhood, I didn't have any terms or categories to label what I was experiencing anxiety. I grew up as an immigrant family in a Chinese-American culture. So in that sort of traditional immigrant culture, the response to a child feeling anxious is, don't be so anxious. You have nothing to worry about. Or just work harder. Study harder, right?
9: Performance is big.
7: Performance is big. And there's just not a category for anxiety. And anxiety, in a sense, brings on shame for the family, that there's something wrong with the family. And so growing up, I actually was an anxious child, but I just didn't have any categories for it. And another reason why, I think, in addition to the cultural reasons, was I adopted what psychologists call highly functional anxiety. So what highly functional anxiety is, there's actually deep anxiety going on, but the person, myself in this case, has learned very functional behaviors to cope and cover over,
9: compensate,
7: at least temporarily compensate for the anxiety. So for me, it's planning, thinking ahead, working very hard, which turns out if you do those things, you get ahead in the world, but the anxiety is still there. And it's actually, in a way, a hidden engine for a lot of these behaviors of just really staying on top of things.
9: Right. Part of it in the story that I've read is, you know, you were what is called a latchkey kid.
7: Describe
9: how that aided your anxiety.
7: Right. So again, I'm an immigrant family. So both parents are working. So even as young as 8 years old, I'm coming home from school, and this may not be familiar to all younger listeners, but there was a thing called a latchkey kid where even as young as 8 years old, you would go home and you would get a key from the latch, you know, hidden somewhere, and you would let yourself in. And I just remember this pit of in my stomach feeling of opening that door thinking, and again, this is part of what anxiety does. It generates scenarios in one's head about what could be happening. And my scenario as an 8-year-old was somebody broke in the house, they're ransacking the house, and as I open the door, I'm going to surprise them, and they're going to have to come down and take care of me, not in the good sense of take care of me. And so I would come home, let myself in, and if I heard a creak, it was an old house, if I heard a creak in the attic, I would go running back out to the front of the house out of fear that there was a burglar in the house. My sisters would come home, and they were like, what are you doing outside? And I would come up with a cover story, like, oh, I just wanted to play. I just wanted to get some fresh air, because I could not admit to them. I didn't have the language or the ability to admit to them I'm feeling anxious.
9: That's an incredible intensity for an 8-year-old.
7: Yeah, I'm an intense kid.
9: But
7: this is what, if we don't actually recognize and name anxieties going on, we have to do something with it. And so we, again, either pray it away, prescribe it away, or in my case, highly function in it away.
9: Yeah. In that context, in the book, you say Christians are not spiritual latchkey kids. Yeah. That's, I mean, understanding it, that's a beautiful statement.
7: Yeah.
9: What do you mean by it?
7: What I mean by that is we don't have to come up with our own coping mechanisms to kind of make anxiety go away or to manage it. We actually have a father and a son, a family in God, who is going to come home and, in fact, already has made their home with us and actually has made their home with us in anxiety. It's not like we have to get rid of anxiety and then we can be at home with the Father and the Son and the Spirit. Actually, the Father and the Son and Spirit come to make a home with us in our anxiety. And this is the key thing that I'm trying to convey in the book, is it's not that we need to push anxiety away, pray it away, or prescribe it away, and then we can get our act together enough for to have a relationship with God. It's actually through anxiety, not away from it or around it, but actually through anxiety. That is where anxiety is actually the opportunity for spiritual growth. And that's the invitation for all Christians.
9: You know, Curtis, even in the church, you have this dichotomy of people, that people that are the glass is half full and those the glass is half empty. Unfortunately, the world and social media and news and cable news, and I mean, it is kind of aimed right to that anxiety and to amp it up.
7: That's right.
9: What's happening with that? I've described it like a can of something has been uncorked.
7: Yeah, that can is called smartphones and social media. So if you look at the research of Jonathan Haidt, a well-respected social psychologist, he's got a great book coming out very soon that just shows pretty persuasively that this hockey stick rise in anxiety especially among teens and children, but adults in general, is pretty strongly correlated with the rise of smartphones and social media.
3: Wow.
7: Basically, what's happening is we're getting bombarded with images that are designed algorithmically by the algorithm, right, to actually stoke anxiety, because it turns out that anxiety is a great driver for clicks.
3: It's sticky.
7: It's very sticky. You want to find the next thing. And so that's the external cause. And I think there's things we need to do as a society, as a church, to deal with the external drivers of anxiety. But I liken this to a storm, right? There's a storm that is caused by high weather patterns, pressure systems. That's like social media, technology, increasing isolation in our society. These are external factors we need to actually attend to. But if you think about a storm like Katrina, Orleans. Mm. Why did Katrina cause so much damage? Yes, there were these external factors, just like the equivalent to technology and social media. But the real damage was because the levees broke, right? The structures that we'd set up to deal with these external factors were not sufficient, were built on inadequate foundations. That's the message I'm trying to get out about anxiety. Yes, there are external causes, but the levees, the foundations, the biblical foundations that we have erected to deal with anxiety are built on flawed foundations, and that's what we need to address as well.
9: Curtis, there again are things that we say within the Christian community yeah. that are both helpful and sometimes unhelpful. I think Philippians 4:6, I think you referred to it as the clobber verse.
7: Yeah.
9: Describe what that, tell us what it is, and then why is it used as a
7: clobber? Do not be anxious about anything.
9: Yeah.
7: You know? And it's often used to actually portray anxiety as a sin, as something that you should not have, and that Paul's statement in Philippians 4:6 is like saying, don't be anxious, you shouldn't be anxious. I could almost hear my mom and my parents and my culture speaking that to me, or you know, you're supposed to pray enough so that it goes away. In my book, I go into more sort of exegesis for why I think that's a misread of Philippians 4:6. The most obvious reason is in Philippians 2:28 earlier, Paul talks about his own anxiety, about sending Epaphroditus back to the Philippian church. He says, so that my anxieties may be addressed. Mm-hmm. So it would be very odd if having just a few passages earlier, Paul saying, I'm anxious around this whole situation with Epaphroditus, he goes around and says, and if you're feeling anxious, you're sinning, right? So you shouldn't be anxious. So, you know, that's just one verse, but I think the most powerful biblical exegesis about anxiety is just to recognize that Jesus himself experienced anxiety.
9: Mm-hmm.
7: So all of the passages around his experience, when he was about to confront loss, the loss of all losses, his death, he is in anguish. He has physical symptoms of anxiety. He's sweating so intensely that it's described, I think metaphorically, as sweating blood. Jesus is experiencing anxiety. Why? Because he's human. He is the one true human, right? And when human beings are about to or contemplating the possibility of loss in the future, they will experience anxiety. That is a natural human reaction that Jesus himself went through, not away or not around. He didn't pray it away, didn't make it go away. He went through it because that's what human beings are. And that's what true human beings do is when contemplated with loss, the possibility of loss, we feel anxiety. And this is why it's important to distinguish anxiety from anxiety disorder, right? Anxiety is the natural human experience, often experienced physiologically or mentally in the face of impending loss. Jesus himself experienced it. Anxiety disorder is the inability to handle, to hold, to experience anxiety. This is why I love the title of this show, How to Handle Anxiety, not how to make anxiety go away, but how to handle it, how to hold it, how to experience it. That's what human beings are invited to do, because it turns out that just like Jesus went through his anxiety with the Father, we too have the invitation to go through anxiety in Jesus with the Father and experience true transformation.
9: Mm-hmm. You know, and that analogy or that scriptural reference is so powerful because, you know, of course, Jesus was sinless. And he did experience yeah. that anxiety in Gethsemane. And really, his resolution to that was not my will, but your will
7: That's
9: be done.
7: Right. Yeah.
9: And relate that to the solution. You know, when you're having anxiety, the trust that we have in God's care for us, no matter our circumstances.
7: Yes.
9: That will bring you a place of peace and rest.
7: Right. And this is where it's so important to not label anxiety itself as a sin or a problem to make go away. Because if we say anxiety is a problem to go away, what we're really saying is loss is a problem to make go away, right? That loss itself is something that we should not experience.
3: Right.
7: And so if that's true, then we are going down a false gospel. Because what that means is we are then portraying God as the great sort of insurance scheme in the sky that's supposed to insure us from experiencing any loss, right? Because if anxiety equals loss, that means then we have to make loss go away if we're saying we're going to make anxiety go away.
3: But to a degree, isn't that our culture? I mean, we want all pain to away. We want to bubble wrap the kids. We don't want them to get a boo-boo emotionally, that's physically. Right. So we're kind of, as a culture, we're, I would say we are dead set on protecting our kids at all costs. And I don't know that that's healthy.
7: Well, and I think the Christian culture has absorbed that and spiritualized that in unhelpful ways, where we expect that the answer to anxiety is to pray it away, which actually means you're supposed to pray that that loss that you fear does not happen, that God is going to protect you from that loss of job, the marital stress, your kids suffering and so forth. And if that's true, then we're in trouble, because I think all of us who are Christians for a while have come to realize when we pray for loss to go away, which is a good, right thing, natural human thing to do, God does not answer every single one of them by saying, yes, I will insure you from facing that loss. Just like he did not, quote unquote, save the son from the loss that he experienced on the cross.
3: You mentioned a formula in the book. What's the formula with dealing with anxiety?
7: Well, I say anxiety equals loss times avoidance. So anxiety equals loss, right? Anxiety is what natural human reaction to the face of impending loss. We're going to experience anxiety because we're going to experience loss in our life, right? Unless we are so deluded that we think that somehow we're protected from
3: that. It's probably the lessons that God is showing us for eternal benefit.
7: So I say loss times avoidance, because the one thing we can make anxiety go higher, the multiplier effect, is if we actually try to make anxiety go away, try to make loss go away, if we try to avoid it, right? And there's nothing wrong with asking God, so, hey, please take this cup away from me. Jesus prayed that himself. Yeah. But ultimately, we have to make that transition to say, but your will be done, right? So this is where, if we can transition from avoidance to actually holding, to actually where we can actually hold loss, manage it, handle it, suffer it.
3: What does that look like practically, though? I mean, you're dealing with this. You're a professor. This is what you're working with every day at the every person place.
7: Yeah.
3: What does that look like? In fact, I think you have some very practical tools to help us do that.
7: Yeah.
3: What does that look like?
7: Well, I think my book sort of outlines, I think, a pathway we can follow.
3: Yeah, like naming the loss.
7: Naming is the loss is one of the most important things.
3: What does that sound like? Again, just help me, because I'm not sure I know what you're meaning.
7: Let me tell a story that illustrates this from my own most intense experience of anxiety. So what happened was I replaced the founding pastor of a growing church. Never a great job, by the way, I've come to learn, because a lot of people are sort of have their eyes on you, and you feel this great pressure to measure up to the founder. I took over just at the same time that the dot-com bust hit Silicon Valley, so there was a massive exodus of people from the region, from the church, giving goes down, and I'm in my first year as the pastor.
3: A lot of stress.
7: Replacing, a lot of stress. But I had internalized, again, this framework that anxiety is a sin, a sign, or at least a sign of lack of faith. And how could your new pastor go ahead and confess

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3: In this bulletin, voter support drops for Labor and a declaration from the WHO. With the details, I'm Naomi Millam. Voters have marked the Albanese government down for breaking an election promise not to touch tax breaks for negative gearing and capital gains tax. The Resolve Political Monitor shows Labor's primary vote has dropped 3 points to 29% since last week's federal budget. 36% of respondents said their view of Labor had been damaged, while opposition leader Angus Taylor has overtaken Anthony Albanese as preferred Prime Minister. Labor's Housing Minister, Claire O'Neill, says it would have been surprising if the polls had gone in the other direction.
4: We want to make sure that Australians support the things our government's doing. We do need to do hard things, though, and this budget contains quite a lot of them. You know, we need to constrain spending on the NDIS. We need to make sure that we're addressing the housing challenges confronting the country.
3: A separate news poll also shows most Australians, including younger people, believe the budget will be bad for the economy and make them worse off. Both Angus Taylor and Pauline Hanson have pledged to change the Sex Discrimination Act after a landmark ruling gave priority to transgender rights over women's rights. Australian Christian Lobby CEO Michelle Pearce agrees with the Liberal and One Nation leaders that it's common sense to restore the biological definition of male and female.
5: Men cannot become women, and to tell children that they can be something they are not is nothing short of child abuse. We need to restore biology back into law and restore this nation to common sense. Any political leader who can't tell you what a male is and what a female is not fit to make public policy for our nation.
3: The federal court ruled in favour of a transgender plaintiff who was excluded from a women-only app called Giggle for Girls. The World Health Organization has declared the Ebola outbreak in the Democratic Republic of Congo in Central Africa an emergency of international concern. More than 87 people have died from the disease in the Congo and surrounding countries. World Health Organization Chief Dr. Tedros Ghebreyesus says they have experts on the ground.
6: Working side by side with DRC health authorities to respond to and contain the outbreak. DRC has a strong track record in Ebola response and control.
3: It does not currently meet the criteria of a pandemic. In AFL, the Dockers have been too good for Essendon at the MCG, winning 16-8-104 to 8-13-61. It's Fremantle's ninth straight win of the AFL season. Meantime, the Saints have beaten Richmond, while the Eagles have beaten the Giants in Perth. And local hero Yannick Sinner is through to the men's Italian Open singles final after beating world number 7 Daniil Medvedev. He'll take on Norway's Casper Ruud. That's the latest news and sport. I'm Naomi Millam.
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7: 4 minutes past six. Good morning. Cloudy day today. The chance of some early morning fog this morning. Yeah, if you're driving around in the dark this morning, you'll probably know why. Very high chance of rain. Light winds becoming easterly, 15 to 20 k's an hour this morning. Then becoming light later on this afternoon. Heading towards an expected top today of just 18 degrees. Around the region at the moment, 17 degrees at Cambuya, 16 degrees at Kabbalah, and 17 degrees at Oakey.
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0: 92.9 Voice FM, 9 minutes past six. It's a voice for hope. The Morning Brew. Good morning. Hope you're having a good one so far this morning.
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0: Oh, yes, I know it's early. On the way very, very soon, we're hearing from Kane, also a song from Counting Crows with Vanessa Carlton not far away this morning. The Voice FM job spots here a little later on, celebration shout-out and a whole heap more. Here's Lucas Graham at Voice.

0: 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It's 6:15 with Jace, it's Kane. So long, sad songs. On the way very soon, we're hearing from Gladden. 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

0: 15. In your hearts, revere Christ as Lord. 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

26 past 6, 92.9 Voice FM, the light, the heat, rest of our lives. Hey, it's Jace with you this morning. It is the Morning Brew on the way in just a moment. We're going to check in with Luca to find out what's happening with the traffic on the roads early this morning. Also on the way very soon, we'll check out the latest news headlines and not too far away hearing from Jervis Campbell. 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
5: G'day everybody, checking all things traffic this morning in Toowoomba. The bypass is very clear, no major delays out there. Good movement, Anzac Avenue and Drayton Road, no problems at this point in time. Looks like a pretty clear run, James Street. It is still early, similar sort of thoughts for Rubin Street, yet to build up. Clear movement, the New England Highway down through Blue Mountain Heights. 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
6: In stories making news, voters have marked the Albanese government down for breaking an election promise not to touch tax breaks for negative gearing and capital gains tax. The Resolve political monitor shows Labor's primary vote has dropped 3 points to 29% since last week's budget. 36% of respondents said their view of Labor had been damaged, while opposition leader Angus Taylor has overtaken Anthony Albanese as preferred prime minister. Victorian public hospitals are reportedly secretly using not welcome lists to ban aggressive patients. The measure means unwitting paramedics are unloading violent or aggressive patients at hospital emergency departments for care, only to be turned away, putting them and ambulance officers at risk. A deadly outbreak of Ebola in the Democratic Republic of Congo has been declared a public health emergency of international concern by the World Health Organization. And in AFL, St Kilda have defeated Richmond and Essendon were too good for Fremantle. I'm Naomi Millen with the latest headlines.
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7: 27 to 7, a cloudy day coming up today, some fog early this morning and a high chance of rain. Light winds becoming easterly, 15 to 20 k's an hour this morning, then becoming light later on this afternoon. Heading towards an expected top today of just 18 degrees and around the region at the moment sitting on 16 degrees at North Toowoomba, 16 degrees at Torrington and 16 degrees at Wairima.
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From 6, it's the Monday Mixtape with Mitch and Flame, your mix of forgotten and future favourites, all thanks to our station sponsor with the hard-to-spell last name, John Rasquala. At Rain and Horn Toowoomba, it's the Monday Mixtape tonight from 6 at Voice FM. On the way in just a moment, we're going to check some of those things up on the community billboard. Here's Dean Lewis.

0: 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It's the Morning Brew, 18 to 7. 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
0: Well, up on the Community Billboard today, there's a few things that are happening around the place, including this Thursday morning, 7 a.m. is the Toowoomba Christian Networkers Breakfast. You're invited to the next one. It is this coming Thursday morning at Hume Ridge Church on Hume Street, a community of Christian business leaders who come together with purpose to build genuine relationships, pray boldly over each other's businesses, and invite God into every part of their work. Toowoomba Christian Networkers Breakfast happens on Thursday morning this week at 7 a.m. at Hume Ridge Church on Hume Street. Also tomorrow, now look, you don't have to carry it alone. 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If you have something happening in our community, we would love to tell everybody about it. 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
1: We usually judge the significance of an event by the planning, preparation, and quality of delivery. The bigger the occasion, the greater the effort. This is where the arrival of Jesus messes with our expectations. When you consider the details of the birth of Jesus, it does not equate to the significance of the event. An unwed couple in a distant town, unprepared for the birth, lacking accommodation options, and less than satisfactory birth environment. The only people to recognise that this significant event had occurred were lowly shepherds and foreign astrologers. Seriously, it's all wrong. But the outcome changed the world and changes us. I pray that every day, and especially every Christmas, will bring surprising and unexpected outcomes for you and those you love.
0: Carl Faze for DailyNudge.org.
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A voice for hope, Voice FM, Matthew Parker with its Sander Sallows, Ebb and Flow. 4 minutes to seven with Jason. It is the Morning Brew coming up soon. We've got the latest news, sport and weather details. We'll check in with Luca to find out what's happening with the early morning traffic and the fog this morning. All that and more still to come, including the Voice FM job spot. Here's Harry Styles.

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3: In this bulletin, the latest political polling out, and in sport, AFL. With the details, I'm Naomi Millam. Labor's decision to make cuts to capital gains and negative gearing has seen a drop in voter support. The news poll shows most Australians, including younger people, believe the budget will be bad for the economy and make them worse off. Senior Liberal Minister Dan Tehan says the polls show the Australian people believe Prime Minister Anthony Albanese lied to them before the last election.
4: Now it's clear that those lies have led to serious consequences in that they're going to be paying $77 billion in new taxes, and also there's been nothing to address the debt that the nation faces or the cost of living crisis.
3: A separate Resolve survey shows Labor's primary vote has dropped 3 points to 29% since last week's budget. Opposition leader Angus Taylor has shrugged off the decision of two senior Liberal figures to abandon the party for a growing One Nation. Senator Pauline Hanson has announced former Liberal Party Senator Holly Hughes and former Vice President Tina McQueen have joined the minor party. Mr Taylor has told Sky News it's their choice.
5: I love the fact in this country we have democracy and choice. It's a great thing. They are strong Liberal values. Just as people can choose whether or not they want to be citizens of this country, that's their choice.
3: Their defection comes after former Liberal Senator Corey Bernardi and former Nationals Deputy Leader Barnaby Joyce also switched parties. A Qantas flight from Melbourne to Dallas has had to be diverted because of an unruly passenger that bit a flight attendant. Brian Wilson reports.
6: QF21 was en route from Melbourne to Dallas, Texas, when halfway across the Pacific, a man allegedly became disruptive and aggressive. Several passengers assisted the crew restrain the person, who it's alleged also bit a crew member during the incident. The Boeing 787 diverted to Papeete in Tahiti, where authorities boarded the aircraft. The flight later continued the journey on to the USA.
3: To AFL, in a thrilling contest, the West Coast Eagles have secured their third win this season, beating the Giants by 17 points. Earlier, the Saints downed the Tigers by 36 at Marvel Stadium. Jaden James was there.
7: After a solid performance from the Saints in the first quarter, the Tigers struggled to give the Saints much of a scare. Despite some quick centre clearance conversions from the Tigers, the Saints maintained a comfortable lead in all four quarters. Hugo Garcia was the Saints' best on ground with two goals, and St Kilda debutant Charlie Banfield kicked his first AFL goal. The final score, St Kilda 16-13, 109, and Richmond 11-7, 73.
3: And in the NBA playoffs, the San Antonio Spurs have dismantled the Minnesota Timberwolves. That's the latest news and sport. I'm Naomi Millam.
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9: Checking all things traffic in Toowoomba this morning. It looks like it is building up a little on the bypass, especially just near the airport. Light delays near Westbrook, Toowoomba Athol Road. Wouldn't be too worried about that. Still clear the New England Highway. James Street light holdups, as well as some very minor delays on Chalk Drive and Hume Street as well. So just avoid that if possible. 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
10: Well, a cloudy day coming up today. The chance of some early morning fog hanging around in some areas. I can barely see out my window at the moment. Very cloudy, very high chance of rain today. Light winds becoming easterly, 15 to 20 k's now this morning, then becoming light later on this afternoon. Looking ahead to the next couple of days, some rain tomorrow and a top of 19. And on Wednesday, that cloud should be clearing and a top of 18. For the rest of today, we're heading towards that top expected of 18 degrees around the region at the moment, 16 degrees at Gowrie Mountain, 16 degrees at Highfields, and 16 degrees at Hodgsonvale.
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0: Well, indeedy, it is the Morning Brew coming up in just a moment. We've got the Voice FM job spot. If you're looking for work, we might have exactly what you're looking for this morning. Not too far away, hearing from Youth Alive. Also, we'll check in the next half an hour or so with Luca on the traffic around the place this morning. Here's Max LA, Voice.

0: 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It's the Morning Brew. That is brand new music from Emerson Day. It's called No Smoke. Max LA there as well. On the way very soon, hearing from Youth Alive.
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0: 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If you would like to know more, search Seek for Inspired Living Mentor Toowoomba and you'll find all the details. 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

0: 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Today's encouraging words.
1: Today's encouraging words come from 1 Peter 3, verse 15. In your hearts, revere Christ as Lord. 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

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It's Youth Alive.

first love. And talking about Youth Alive, there's a Youth Alive event happening this coming Friday night right across Queensland, actually. Right across Queensland, it's United We Stand. And that's happening with thousands of young people gathering in the name of Jesus right across this coming Friday. And if you would like to know more about the Toowoomba event, which is happening Friday evening, 6:30 p.m. at Highlands Church. It's for 12 to 18-year-olds. It is called United We Stand. It's a Youth Alive event happening on Friday night. You can find out more details at youthaliveqld.com/UWS for United We Stand. youthaliveqld.com/UWS to find out more about the United We Stand Youth Alive event happening this Friday night. Coming up in just a moment, the latest news, sport and weather details. We'll also check in with Luca to find out what's happening with the traffic this morning. And not so big in this country, but absolutely huge in New Zealand. The band is called 660 and they just opened a brand new stadium over the weekend in Christchurch with a huge performance. This is 660. We made it at Voice FM.

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3: Checking all things traffic in Toowoomba this morning. Looks like it is building up a little on the bypass, especially just near the airport. Light delays near Westbrook, Toowoomba Athol Road. Wouldn't be too worried about that. Still clear the New England Highway, James Street light holdups, as well as some very minor delays on Chalk Drive and Hume Street as well, so just avoid that if possible. Did you know the Baker's Duck does catering? 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
4: In stories making news, two new opinion polls show voters have punished the Albanese government over its budget. The Resolve poll shows opposition leader Angus Taylor has now overtaken Anthony Albanese as preferred PM. A $2.7 billion pool of unclaimed funds is sitting with the National Corporate Watchdog, with some records dating back as far as the 1950s. The stash includes forgotten shares, life insurance payouts, and bank accounts that have been inactive for at least 7 years. ASIC is encouraging consumers to use the official government website to claim their cash for free. Rogue robot taxis have taken over suburban streets in America. Dozens upon dozens of AI driverless cars have been circling in the quiet streets of Atlanta for hours with no one on board. And in AFL, Collingwood champion Scott Pendlebury is open to playing on next season. The 38-year-old makes history playing his 433rd match on Saturday. I'm Naomi Millen with the latest headlines.
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5: Well, good morning. It's 27 to 8. Let's check the latest from the Bureau of Meteorology for today. Cloudy, the chance of some fog hanging around this morning. And if you are trying to look out my window, at least there's quite a bit of fog this morning. So take it easy if you're on the roads this morning. Very high chance of rain, light winds becoming easterly, 15 to 20 k's now this morning, then becoming light later on this afternoon. Heading towards an expected top today of 18 degrees around the region at the moment, sitting very close to that, to tell you the truth. 16 degrees currently at Darling Heights, 17 degrees at Gowrie Mountain, and 16 degrees at East Toowoomba.
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We're live, we're local, and we do love playing some local music. It's Joel Hunt, Back to You, featuring Nathan Plumridge on vocals. Coming up very soon, we're hearing from Evermore, not too far away as well, a brand new song from Highland. It is Jason with you this morning. It's the Morning Brew. In a moment, we'll check out what's happening in the community billboard. And remember, if you've got something happening in our community, we would love to tell everybody about it. So send us the details through our email address, hello@radio929.fm. Here's the phrase.

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0: Alrighty, up on the Community Billboard today, we have, I mentioned it before, but I'm going to mention it again, Friday this week for 12 to 18-year-olds, it is Youth Alive event United We Stand. It's happening right around Queensland, and it's also happening on Friday evening at 6:30 p.m. at Highlands Church, especially for high school-age students. If you would like to know more about United We Stand on Friday evening, 6:30, you can find out all the details at youthaliveqld.com/UWS. Also coming up this weekend is the Toowoomba Floral Art Group. They're looking for a fun afternoon. 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That'll be a great quality. Prizes up for grabs and multi-draws and all the raffles. It's the Toowoomba Floral Art Group and a fun afternoon at the Scent Sale happening on Saturday afternoon. 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

0: feel too broken to be beautiful? I'm Danny Sinnott with another Brave to Go. One of my favourite things to do when I've got downtime is to make purposeful things that speak to the soul, especially things out of sea glass, because it has so much meaning behind it. Glass starts off as sand and then it's processed into glass and, of course, made into any number of things, from windows to bottles of wine or soft drink. Either way, glass that ends up as sea glass has at some point gone from something that was once purposeful to something tossed away in the sea and broken. But it's from that brokenness that beauty begins. The broken pieces of glass are tossed around by the sea and refined, with sharp edges that were once cutting becoming smooth, and eventually the smooth frosted glass looks like a pretty stone, a new creation. I go searching for these interesting pieces of sea glass and I wrap them safely in sterling silver wire and I make a necklace from it. And then I pray for the person that I'm going to give it to. God gives me a word especially for them and I hand stamp on it, and it becomes a strong reminder for them that God is their rock and that He's near. The stone was once sand, and the Bible says that His thoughts towards us are as numerous as the sand on the shore that cannot be counted. So sea glass is a reminder that God is always thinking of us, and He can take something that is discarded and broken and create something beautiful, filled with meaning and purpose. You are not too broken. You are beautiful and also filled with meaning and purpose. For more resources, podcasts and videos on doing life together, head on over to our website, braveenough.org.
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Coming up to 3 minutes to 8, 92.9 Voice FM, it's Evermore. It's too late. Well, it's not really, because we got the latest news, sport and weather details coming up very soon at 8. We'll also check in with Luca to find out what's happening with the traffic around the place. And also not too far away from Celebration Shoutout. Remember, if you've got a celebration, we love shouting out about those. So stop by the website, 929voice.fm. 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
2: In this bulletin, the government losing voter support and a promise from the opposition. With more, I'm Naomi Millam. The Albanese government has taken a hit in two new opinion polls after it broke a series of election promises in its latest budget. Michael Packey reports.
3: Labor's decision to take the axe to capital gains and negative gearing has seen its voter support drop. The news poll shows most Australians, including younger people, believe the budget will be bad for the economy and make them worse off. A separate Resolve survey shows people are angry at the broken election promises but are not rejecting the tax changes outright. Both opinion polls show Labor's primary vote is static at around 30%. One Nation is second and the Coalition third. Resolve has opposition leader Angus Taylor as preferred Prime Minister over Anthony Albanese, while News Poll has Mr Albanese in front. Michael Packey reporting.
2: The federal opposition is vowing to amend Australia's Sex Discrimination Act to include a definition of biological sex. It follows a decision by the federal court to uphold a landmark ruling that a biological man self-identifying as a trans woman being excluded from a female-only app was discriminatory. Nationals leader Senator Matt Canavan says the ruling demonstrates the current law is not fit for purpose.
4: I think it's just right and proper that biological females should be able to associate with other biological females and do so in a free fashion in gyms, in an app to discuss women's issues.
2: The Coalition will amend the definitions if it wins the next election. Australia will work with Mexico and Colombia to target some of the globe's biggest drug cartels. A new international joint investigations team based in Colombia will see AFP officers work with local law enforcement. It's hoped the operation will help investigators gather evidence on illicit shipments before they reach the Pacific region. Scott Pendlebury isn't ruling out playing on next year ahead of his record-breaking AFL game this weekend. Eddie Summerfield reports.
5: Scott Pendlebury plays his 433rd game on Saturday in front of a crowd of likely more than 90,000 people. The 38-year-old telling the Herald Sun there's no reason why he can't play on next season. Harley Reid suits up for his 50th game against Pendlebury's Pies. The 21-year-old Eagle having a career-best 33 disposals, inspiring Andrew McWalter's side to a 17-point win over the Giants.
6: The sky's the limit for this young man.
5: And Richmond has contacted the AFL clarifying top-up player rules. The Tigers with 19 players on their injury list after Campbell Gray tweaked his hamstring in a 36-point loss to St Kilda. The club confident it'll have enough players for Friday's Dreamtime clash. Eddie Summerfield, Melbourne.
2: That's the latest news and sport. I'm Naomi Millam.
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7: G'day everybody, checking all things traffic in Toowoomba. Still some hold-ups building. Ruthven Street southbound, heavy down to North Street. Chalk Drive looks congested from Hume Street across to Ruthven Street. A bit of delay building up on the northbound run. Tor Street this morning near Taylor Street. Anzac Avenue has some hold-ups, especially off Drayton Road. There's some slight hold-ups continuing as well just on Kitchener Street too. 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
8: 5 past 8, a cloudy day coming up today, says the Bureau. And, well, some fog around this morning. Yeah, it's pretty obvious. And very high chance of some rain. Light winds becoming easterly, 15 to 20 k's an hour later on in the morning. And then becoming light this afternoon. Heading towards an expected top of 18 degrees around the region at the moment. 16 degrees at Darling Heights. 17 degrees at Wilsonton. And 16 degrees at South Toowoomba.
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0: 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Faith No More and Easy on the way soon. 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
0: 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She's got a brand new song coming up for us. 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And remember, tomorrow morning it is back. The perfect answer, thanks to our station sponsor Jackie Walker Sells. 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
0: Well, it is a celebration and a shout out today for Miriam. Happy birthday, Miriam. Hope you have an amazing day today. Richard's also birthdaying today. Hope you have a good run, Rich. Also, you're celebrating along with some famous folks today, including Rick Wakeman. The English keyboard player is 77 today and producer. He's been around for a bit. Also birthdaying today is Australian country music legend Troy Cassadaly. He's 57 today. Martika is having a birthday today, the Cuban-American singer. She's 57 today. And US actress Tina Fey is 56 today. And, okay, around the world, those World Day of Observances today. It is International Museum Day. The International Council of Museums has said that today is International Museums Day. Perfect day to get along to Queensland Museum, Cobb & Co. Definitely. It is International Museums Day, and this year's theme is Museums Uniting a Divided World. Like it a lot. In Canada, it is Victoria Day today. It is Mount St. Helens Day today, the 46th anniversary of the Mount St. Helens. Yes, the dramatic piece of natural history to mark today. Also, World Plant and Vegetable Garden Day. There's a good one. National Devil's Food Cake Day. That's a strange one from the United States, celebrating the rich and deeply chocolatey, Devil's Food Cake. There you go. It is also, this is a strange one. I don't really understand this one. It is International Virtual Assistance Day, a day recognizing the virtual assistants, human and AI, who support professionals, businesses, and individuals. There you go. I didn't really understand why we needed a day for that, but there you go. Virtual Assistance Day today. If you've got a celebration, we love shouting out about them. 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
1: Today's encouraging words come from 1 Peter 3, verse 15. In your hearts, revere Christ as Lord. 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

0: 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Coming up in just a moment, we've got the latest news headlines. We're going to check in with Luca to find out what's happening with the traffic around the place this morning, and a whole heap more still to come, including Tonic. 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
5: G'day everybody, checking all things traffic this morning in Toowoomba. Looks like it is still moving pretty well on the Warrego Highway, no major dramas. Looks like it is starting to pick up a little more James and Rutherford Street. Looks heavy southbound Tor Street near Newtown. The run through North Toowoomba, Harlaxton down to North Street looks quite congested as well. The run on Anzac Ave up into Harristown, also a little bit busier than you'd like. Did you know the Baker's Duck does catering? 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
6: In stories making news, it's been revealed remaining ISIS-linked Australian women returning from Syria will not be forced into de-radicalisation programs if they escape criminal charges. Four of the so-called ISIS brides returned to Australia this month, three of whom were charged with serious offences, while one was released without restriction. Parliamentary records confirm Richard Miles and Penny Wong spent nearly $180,000 on a recent US trip. The bulk was spent on airfares, but neither minister would detail how many staffers they took with them. A survey shows millennials are driving a shift towards buying more locally made products. Nearly two-thirds of all those surveyed reported buying Australian-made goods always or often. The United Arab Emirates has reported a drone strike near a nuclear power station, which has triggered a fire. And Cam Smith remains one stroke off the pace of the PGA Championship through 15 holes. I'm Naomi Millen with the latest headlines.
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7: 28 to 9. Let's check the latest from the Bureau of Meteorology for the rest of today. Cloudy. The chances that fog is still around this morning. Very high chance of some rain through the morning as well. Light winds becoming easterly, 15 to 20 k's an hour this morning, becoming light later on this afternoon. Looking ahead to the next couple of days, rain continuing tomorrow and a top expected of about 19. And that rain should be clearing on Wednesday at a top of 18. Today, we're heading towards that top expected of 18 degrees. And around the region at the moment, 16 degrees at Drayton at the moment, 16 degrees at Highfields, and 17 degrees at Charlton.
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22 to 9, Voice FM. It's a voice for hope with Ethan Beer, Eyes for You. Coming up very soon, we're hearing from Jamie McDonald. Also, not too far away, we're going to check out a few of the things that are happening in our community with our community billboard. And don't forget, tomorrow morning, it is back. Yes, the perfect answer, thanks to Jackie Walker Sells, and that's exactly what the perfect answer is. 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

0: 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It's a voice for hope with Brittany Cairns behind the scenes. Coming up in just a moment, we're hearing from Jamie McDonald.
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0: Coming up on Thursday night, the 28th of May, which is just over a week away, the Full Gospel Businessmen's International Toowoomba and their dinner is happening at 6 p.m. at Club Toowoomba, the Vista Room at Hume Street in Toowoomba. And it's a very special guest speaker, and I would really, really encourage you to get along to the Full Gospel Businessmen's International dinner, because the guest speaker at the next meeting is Wayne Reisinger, formerly of Home Ice Cream. Fantastic guest speaker. I would really like to hear Wayne talk. And if you would like to as well, bring a friend. Men and women are welcome at the Full Gospel Businessmen's International Toowoomba Dinner, happening Thursday the 28th of May at 6 p.m. for a 6:30 p.m. start, and RSVP by this Thursday if you can. Also coming up very, very soon is the Royal Flying Doctor Service Darling Downs Auxiliary inviting you along to their annual long luncheon. That's happening on Friday the 28th of May at the Atrium at Clifford Park, and you can come along for an afternoon of good food, good company and community spirit in support of the Royal Flying Doctor Service Queensland and their Wellbeing Out West program. 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That is happening May 29. 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
1: 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Taking a moment to let music remind us what truly matters. 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

0: In 1857 in New York City, Jeremy Lanphier started a lunchtime prayer meeting praying for revival in his nation. And after advertising the prayer meeting widely, only 6 people turned up. After 3 weeks of faithfully gathering, his prayer meeting had 40 people joining in for daily meetings. On October 10 that year, the stock market crashed. Suddenly people were flocking to the prayer meetings. Within 6 months, 10,000 people were gathered daily for prayer in New York City alone. Other cities experienced a renewed interest in prayer too. Chicago had 2,000 people praying. Louisville had several thousand people praying. And in 1858, the New York Tribune devoted an entire issue to news of this revival. Prayer rather than preaching was the main focus. Meetings were informal. Anyone could pray, speak, lead a song, or give a word of testimony with a 5-minute limit placed on each speaker. This led to the Third Great Awakening in US history. It then spread to Ireland, Scotland, Wales, England, Europe, South Africa, India, Australia, and the Pacific Islands. Many people were saved, backsliders returned, conversions increased, families established daily devotions, and entire communities underwent a noticeable change in morals. Many preachers returned to the truths of the gospel and Christ and his cross, all because one man saw the trouble his nation was in and decided to get on his knees and pray. Are you willing to get on your knees and pray for your nation today? I'm Matt Prater. For more, go to historymakers.tv.
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1: 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It's a voice for hope. Jordan Feelers, Can't Lose. And Stephen Stanley there as well. On the way very soon, we get the latest news, sport and weather details. Got a brand new song not too far away coming up from We Are Messengers. Also going to catch up with John from St. Luke's to have a chat about a few things that are happening at St. Luke's in Toowoomba. Also on the way, not too far away, we'll hear from The Verve. It is 92.9 Voice FM. Here's Ed Sheeran.

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2: In this bulletin, a blow for Labor in the latest polling and a declaration from the WHO. With more, I'm Naomi Millam. The Albanese government has taken a hit in two new opinion polls following the release of its latest budget. Those surveyed by News Poll believe the financial blueprint will be bad for the economy and make people worse off. The separate Resolve survey shows voters are angry Labor broke a number of election pledges. Liberal MP Aaron Violi told Channel 9 the results show the coalition have a chance to win back voters.
3: There is a pathway here for the opposition to make some hay, then want to after a year in which the government said they wouldn't do something and then clearly backtracking. So big fight ahead and voters up for grabs.
2: In the Resolve poll, opposition leader Angus Taylor has overtaken Anthony Albanese as preferred Prime Minister. Australians living with obesity can now access new guidelines to manage their weight and protect their heart health. The nation's first clinical consensus statement on obesity was informed by a task force of 22 experts. The Heart Foundation's Natalie Raffoul says more than half the adult population is expected to be obese in the next decade unless we act now.
4: And so it's incredibly important for us to better manage this often underlooked risk factor for heart disease.
2: It's taken a year to develop the statement. The World Health Organization has declared the Ebola outbreak in Africa an emergency of international concern. Jack Hahn has the details.
5: Close to 100 people have died from the disease in days in Congo and the surrounding countries. It's prompted the World Health Organization to declare an international emergency. ISIS militias in nearby areas are making it hard for officials to get a clear picture on how bad the outbreak is. But it is known that hundreds of people have contracted Ebola, and according to the African CDC, community transmission continues. The strain has a mortality rate of about 50%. The World Health Organization is calling for calm, though, pointing out that this is the 17th outbreak of Ebola in this area of Africa since the 70s.
2: The US president is warning Iran the clock is ticking amid stalled talks to permanently end the conflict in the Middle East. Donald Trump has taken to social media to warn officials in Tehran that they better get moving fast or, quote, there won't be anything left of them. In round 10 of the AFL, Fremantle have extended their winning streak to 9, completely demolishing Essendon at the MCG 104-61. Wrapping up magic round in the NRL, the Panthers beat the Dragons 28-6, the Knights beat the Titans, and the Warriors are sweating on the fitness of Tanner Boyd after they stunned the Broncos 42-12. And in tennis, Jannik Sinner is through to the Italian Open final after beating world number 7 Daniil Medvedev. That's the latest news and sport. I'm Naomi Millam.
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6: Coming up to 4 minutes past nine, let's check the latest from the Bureau. Cloudy day coming up today. Very high chance of some rain. Winds easterly 15 to 20 k's an hour, becoming light later on in the afternoon. Heading towards an expected top today of just 18 degrees. Actually, 19 degrees is what they're saying right now. Currently around our region, 17 degrees at Torrington, 17 degrees at Mount Lofty, and 16 degrees at Kearney Spring.
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0: Well, indeed, it is the Morning Brew. On the way very soon, we're hearing from Keith Urban, not too far away as well. We're going to catch up with John Stanley to have a bit of a chat about things that are happening at St. Luke's. Also on the way, not far away this morning, I'm going to tell you more about the perfect match, which is something that you could play on Wednesday afternoons in the run home with JB and Deb. All that and more still to come. Here's Taryn Stokes at Voice.

0: 18 after 9, 92.9 Voice FM. It's brand new music from We Are Messengers. And the song is called Halfway Home. It's Jace with you this morning. Now, on Wednesday afternoons, it's a little bit of a word association game up against Jackie Walker. 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

0: 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Today's encouraging words.
1: Today's encouraging words come from 1 Peter 3, verse 15. In your hearts, revere Christ as Lord. Always be prepared to give an answer to everyone who asks you to give the reason for the hope you have. But do this with gentleness and respect. Your life should make people curious about your hope. Today, answer questions with both truth and tenderness. If you'd like to refresh with today's words to live by, see the encouraging words at our social media pages at Facebook and Instagram, or open the YouVersion Bible app on your phone.

One of Jesus' final prayers was that we may all be one. Yet today there's often the opposite. Thousands of denominations, church splits, and nasty infighting on social media. What does it mean for the church to be united? I'm Tanya Harris of God Conversations. Jesus demonstrated the nature of unity when he compiled his original team. Imagine, Matthew, meet Simon. Simon, meet Matthew. The tax collector, who sides with the Romans, meet the zealot, who fights against them. They couldn't be more different. It's like the extremes of left and right, conservative and progressive, or black versus white meeting together. We don't know what happened behind the scenes of those early gatherings, the grimaces, side looks, and the angst. But we do know Simon and Matthew kept following Jesus. And there's the key. When we keep Jesus at the centre, proactively loving those who are different, we'll find unity.

0: 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For more on having your own God conversations, go to godconversations.com.
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4: In stories making news, the latest news poll shows most voters have rated Labor's budget the worst for the economy in more than 30 years. It finds the changes to capital gains and negative gearing would make people worse off. Four aviators are being evaluated by medical personnel after a mid-air crash in the United States. Two fighter jets collided mid-flight during a local air show at the Mountain Home Air Force Base in Idaho. A Ukrainian drone strike has killed at least four people in Russia. It's understood the drone offensive targeted a number of regions in the nation, including Moscow, using around 500 drones. And the Maroons Origin Game 1 squad list has been released. Debutant Sam Walker has been handed the reins at halfback, and Kalen Ponga has beaten Reece Walsh for the fullback jersey. Cam Munster retained at 5/8. I'm Naomi Millam with the latest headlines.
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5: And checking the forecast for the Toowoomba and the Downs for the rest of today. Well, cloudy, obviously. Cloudy day coming up, and a pretty good chance of some rain around the place. There's about a 50% chance of at least 10 millimetres of rain through the day today. Winds easterly, 15 to 20 k's an hour, becoming light later on this afternoon. We're heading towards an expected top of 19 degrees. Around the region at the moment, sitting on 17 degrees at Rangeville, 17 degrees at Glenvale, and 17 degrees at Mount Kynoch.
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0: 92.9 Voice FM, 18 to 10. It's Brandon Lake, Hardford, Hallelujah. It's a very good morning to my guest this morning, John Standley. How are you, John?
1: I'm very well. Didn't get lost in the fog.
0: Didn't quite get lost in the fog. It is a pretty thick fog this morning. I've been saying that out, looking out this window. It's a little bit hard to see very far. Now, John, you're from St. Luke's Anglican Church, and you have a wonderful passion about this incredible organ that is a part of St. Luke's. But we were just talking off air of how important this instrument is, not to just St. Luke's, but to the whole of this community. So tell me a little bit about the organ restoration project that has been going on for the last 4 or 5 years.
1: Well, I'll start at the very beginning. The organ in St. Luke's Church came from Norwich in England. And what amazed me, it was installed within 1 month in October 1907 for the first official recital.
0: Okay.
1: And then when the church was extended, the pipes were moved up into a big organ loft, the console on the other side in 1960. And then eventually these amazing instruments do need overhaul.
0: Mm-hmm.
1: So the latest stage of the overhaul by Simon Pierce and the team from Brisbane concerned the electronics of the console, which from 1960 were becoming unreliable. The answer was to take the console to Brisbane, replace all the electronics with what they call a solid-state sound system.
0: Right.
1: Then the electromagnets up in the organ loft from the 1960s, they were beginning to become unreliable, so they were replaced. And then this is what they call the swell organ, which has the pipes inside a case with shutters that open and close so they can be quieter or louder.
0: Right.
1: Practically all those pipes went to Brisbane to be overhauled as well.
0: So we've just actually been looking at some amazing photographs that you've brought in of this restoration process. And I'm going to post a couple of photos up on our social media pages a little bit later on for folks to see what we've been looking at. But just looking at the restoration work that's happened on the pipes, for example, alone, let alone the electronics that you were just talking about, but looking down at the pipes, some of the photographs that you've been showing me, is a view that not many people actually get to see.
1: That's right. I asked the organ builders when they were working up in the organ loft, can you take some photographs looking down on all the pipes? So there are 1,162 pipes at least, and you imagine trying to connect all those up and make sure they're all right. Including 626 in the swell organ, they're the one that went down to Brisbane, and 452 pipes in the great organ. But I often think if you're sitting at a console of an organ, it's like having an orchestra at your fingertips, because you can be playing the open diapason, and that's the normal, typical organ sound. You can be playing flutes, clarinets, trumpets, horns, oboes, horns, bass flutes. So it's almost as though you sit at the two keyboards and the foot pedal board with an orchestra at your fingertips.
0: That's incredible to think about it, isn't it?
1: It is.
0: And one of the most amazing people that I've actually ever met who plays organ incredibly well, Dr. Philip Gearing, is going to be performing on this beautiful organ at the end of this month, on Saturday the 30th of May.
1: That's right. We're celebrating the completion of the three-year project on the 30th of May at 2 o'clock in St. Luke's Church. For those of you who are not sure where St. Luke's Church is, it's at the corner of Herries Street and Ruthven Streets in the middle of the city. And we're just looking forward to having people from near and far. There's one gentleman in Miles who actually did some work on the organ in the 1960s.
0: Oh, wow.
1: He's coming in from his farm. There are people in Brisbane. The Organ Society of Queensland is coming. So it's going to be an amazing event for the whole community to just come and appreciate this amazing instrument.
0: I say, when we started the conversation, we were talking about it's not just a piece of St. Luke's, it's a piece for this community and how big a role it's played in the community.
1: Well, one of the beauties of St. Luke's Church is it's a simple design, straight from front to back.
0: Mm-hmm.
1: So the acoustics are particularly impressive. And so for major events, for the Messiah, for major oratorios, even for operatic-type performances, and, of course, for the Queen, for the Queen's memorial service. It's a place, a very special cultural centre for the city and for the Philharmonic Society and the Choral Society and so on.
0: And I think that's a really good point to make here. It's been a part of this city for a very long time.
1: Yes, and what is even more interesting is that two-thirds of the people who've donated funds, over $156,000, are not St Luke's parishioners.
0: Wow.
1: They're from near and far from the community, all over the place. And they're all being invited to come along for this great concert on the 30th.
0: Now, John, why are you so passionate personally about this organ particularly?
1: Well, first of all, I love music. Secondly, my mother was a pianist, and so she encouraged me to play the American organ for our village services in a little village called Bentley in the farming community. And I did have the chance to begin to learn the pipe organ. And there was a pipe organ in the church where my grandparents used to worship, which I played for the funerals of both my grandparents. But when I went to university, there wasn't really time to continue with the organ music, but I still kept the other music going.
0: Lovely.
1: But I just love the sounds. It's absolutely thrilling. You know, from the little flutes and then the great trumpets, and the variety of sound, because the pipes, the longest pipe is about 6 meters long.
0: Wow.
1: Bass pipe. And the shortest one is about 20 centimeters.
0: Actually, you were saying off air about the pipes and when they had to be taken out to be restored in Brisbane, that the restorers have an old ambulance because that's what's long enough to take some of these great pipes.
1: That's right. You'll be aware an ambulance will take a long trolley bed for a patient.
0: Yep.
1: So you have that long space. It's very suitable. And also the cupboards on either side for moving long pipes.
0: Fantastic.
1: So I've got a photograph of the two sets of electromagnets that occupied the full length of the inside of the ambulance.
0: Fantastic. Well, it's wonderful to see that the organ has been this restoration project that's been going on for the last few years. And it's wonderful to hear the organ itself. And if you would like to get along and see and hear this amazing pipe organ in a recital with Dr. Philip Gearing, that is going to be happening Saturday, May 30 at 2 p.m. at St. Luke's Anglican Church, Herry Street, corner of Herry's and Ruthven Streets. Tickets are just $20. School students are free to come along. And what an awesome opportunity to have a look at the restoration, but also hear some amazing, amazing sounds.
1: Let us celebrate and be uplifted, because there's so much bad news you hear these days. This is a jolly good reason to rejoice.
0: Indeed it is. Hey, John, thank you so much for coming in today to talk about the a pipe organ recital and the amazing celebration of the completion of the organ conservation project. I really appreciate your time. And make sure I take a couple more photos, and we'll post those photos onto our social media pages today so some people can see some of the project as it has progressed, and definitely get along to the recital and check out some of the photos of the restoration project, because it's quite fascinating.
1: So I look forward to seeing you all at St Luke's
0: on Saturday, May 30 at 2 p.m. Thanks for your time, John. 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

0: think how long it takes to get approval.
1: 92.9 Voice FM, it's Matchbox 20 if you're gone. 6 minutes to 10 and still in the studio with me is Dr. John Stanley. We're chatting about the amazing, amazing pipe organ, and we've been having a great conversation about the pipe organ at St. Luke's with the amazing recital coming up on the 30th of May. But John, people have an opportunity this Thursday to hear that pipe organ as well.
0: They should, yes. We have the special unity service. It's 10 o'clock at St. Luke's.
1: The ecumenical service happening on Thursday this week.
0: At 10 o'clock.
1: 10 a.m.
0: And that's they'll certainly hear the pipe organ then.
1: Indeed. A wonderful opportunity to catch the restored conservation project that's been happening over the last few years for the pipe organ at St. Luke's Anglican Church. And you can get along for the ecumenical service at St. Luke's on Thursday this week at 10 a.m. or, of course, the pipe organ recital with Dr. Philip Gearing happening on the 30th of May. Mate, John, thank you so much for coming in and telling us all about how we can hear this amazing pipe organ. And we're going to continue to have some more conversations over the next few minutes, I'm sure. And I'm going to post some of the photos that John has brought in this morning up onto our social media pages today. It is 92.9 Voice FM. 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

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Perfectly on the way in just a moment. We've got the latest news, sport and weather details. And also coming up after 10 this morning, Mark is in for Music and Conversation with Mark to get you through the rest of your morning. Here's OneRepublic. I'll catch you again tomorrow morning.

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